0: When you're drawing from the 50s, 60s, 70s, and 80s, you never know what you're going to hear next. I'll be giving you some of the stories behind the songs. 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
1: Zombies are taking over Faversham, and there's only one thing to do. Grab a bow and join Joe's Bows for the Archery Zombie Shootout. From the 30th of October to the 1st of November, head to our woodland venue at Willow Farm in Hanslet's Lane, Faversham, for a one-hour Halloween archery experience like no other. Zombie targets, atmospheric lights, sounds, and music. 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So gather your friends, steady your aim, and prepare to take on the undead. Will you survive? Book your place now at joesbows.co.uk, ages 8 and up.
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5: Are you planning your wedding and hoping to say I do? 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Why have the same as everyone else when you can have a bespoke ceremony for the same price? Anytime, any place, anywhere. 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
2: 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Friday the 9th of October, at the Alexander Centre, John Kearns, Tilting at Windmills, is at the Faversham Assembly Rooms, starting at 7:30pm. Tickets are £25 and a booking fee applies. 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Smooth Jazz Trio and Papa Bianco, starting at 6:30pm. David Shepherd, Rake Guitar Covers, is at the Limes, starting at 8pm. And the Last Orders, popular local cover band, are at the Market Inn, starting at 8:30pm. Saturday the 10th of October, at the Alexander Centre, Pre-Love Market Indoor Boot Fair is at the Faversham Assembly Rooms from 8:30am to 3pm, and that's free entry. Cancer Research Quiz Night is on from 7:30 to 9:30pm. Tickets are £5 per person, and it's a minimum of 2, a maximum of 8 people per team. And Michael Spicer, Hope All's Well, is on at the Abbey School. That starts at 8pm. Tickets are for front row £24 and general admission is £22. And of course, a booking fee applies. At the Arden Theatre, the local comedy club Faversham is back. Lee Hurst comes with his comedy club night out in Faversham, starring Kevin Shepherd, Andy Story and the fabulous Quincy, from 7:30pm until 9:45pm. Tickets are £15.40. And check out the website for more information, ardentheatre.org.uk. In Whitstable at 180 Cromwell Road, the Craft Love Market is open from 10am to 3pm. Now live music for a Saturday with the Real Faversham Gigs Guide. Alice Rose, Soulful Guitar Covers, is on at Baltic House, Standard Key, and that starts at 7pm. Adam Green, the guitarist and vocals, a mix of pop, indie, rock and crowd pleasers, is at the Limes, and that starts at 8pm. Sunday the 11th of October, at the Alexander Centre, Comedy Lock-In is from 6:30pm. 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The Paul Simon Story is at the Faversham Assembly Rooms, and that's from 7:30 to 10:15pm. Tickets are £19.50 and a booking fee applies. In Whitstable at 180 Cromwell Road, the Craft Love Market is open from 10am to 3pm. Now live music for Sunday with the Real Faversham Gigs Guide. Les Roberts, his soulful musician, is at the Market Inn. That starts at 2:30pm. And Project F, Faversham's favourite funking out and always bringing out funky energy, Ginger Bennett Goddess at the Key, starting at 6pm. And of course, you can check out the websites for all these events. thealex.org.uk/events, royalcinema.co.uk/Faversham/out now, ardentheatre.org.uk. And for further details of any of the information or the gigs running across, you can go to the Real Faversham Gigs Guide on the Facebook pages. And of course, the Faversham Gigs Guide also on the Facebook pages. Well, that concludes this week's What's On in Faversham. 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
3: Zombies are taking over Faversham, and there's only one thing to do. 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
1: Zombies are taking over Faversham, and there's only one thing to do. Grab a bow and join Joe's Bows for the Archery Zombie Shootout. 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Zombie targets, atmospheric lights, sounds, and music. 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So gather your friends, steady your aim, and prepare to take on the undead. Will you survive? 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
2: I'm all ears, Your Honor.
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0: 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I'm a judge.
2: How splendid.
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1: Zombies are taking over Faversham, and there's only one thing to do. Grab a bow and join Joe's Bows for the Archery Zombie Shootout. 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
3: 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Tickets are £5 per person, and it's a minimum of 2, a maximum of 8 people per team. And Michael Spicer, Hope All's Well, is on at the Abbey School. That starts at 8pm. Tickets are for front row, £24, and general admission is £22. And of course, a booking fee applies. At the Arden Theatre, the local comedy club Faversham is back. Lee Hurst comes with his comedy club night out in Faversham, starring Kevin Shepherd, Andy Story and the fabulous Quincy. From 7:30pm until 9:45pm, tickets are £15.40. And check out the website for more information, ardentheatre.org.uk. 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Alice Rose, Soulful Guitar Covers, is on at Baltic House, Standard Key, and that starts at 7pm. Adam Green, the guitarist and vocals, a mix of pop, indie, rock and crowd pleasers, is at the Limes, and that starts at 8pm. Sunday the 11th of October. At the Alexander Centre, Comedy Lock-In is from 6:30pm. 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The Paul Simon Story is at the Faversham Assembly Rooms and that's from 7:30 to 10:15pm. 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In Whitstable at 180 Cromwell Road, the Craft Love Market is open from 10am to 3pm. 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Les Roberts, his soulful musician, is at the Market Inn. That starts at 2:30pm. And Project F, Faversham's favourite funking out and always bringing out funky energy, Ginger Bennett Goddess at the Key, starting at 6pm. And of course, you can check out the websites for all these events, thealex.org.uk/events, royalcinema.co.uk/faversham/out now, ardentheatre.org.uk, and for further details of any of the information on the gigs running across, you can go to the Real Faversham Gigs Guide on the Facebook pages. And of course, the Faversham Gigs Guide also on the Facebook pages. Well, that concludes this week's What's On in Faversham. Enjoy your week and I'll see you next week.
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4: Zombies are taking over Faversham. 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

0: heart and we will and have some sweet pillow talk and bombastic. 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
3: 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Cancer Research Quiz Night is on from 7:30 to 9:30pm. Tickets are £5 per person, and it's a minimum of 2, a maximum of 8 people per team. And Michael Spicer, Hope All's Well, is on at the Abbey School. That starts at 8pm. Tickets are for front row £24 and general admission is £22. And of course, a booking fee applies. At the Arden Theatre, the local comedy club Faversham is back. Lee Hurst comes with his comedy club night out in Faversham, starring Kevin Shepherd, Andy Story and the fabulous Quincy. From 7:30pm until 9:45pm, tickets are £15.40. And check out the website for more information, ardentheatre.org.uk. In Whitstable at 180 Cromwell Road, the Craft Love Market is open from 10am to 3pm. 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Alice Rose, Soulful Guitar Covers, is on at Baltic House, Standard Key, and that starts at 7pm. Adam Green, the guitarist and vocals, a mix of pop, indie, rock and crowd pleasers, is at the Limes, and that starts at 8pm. Sunday the 11th of October. At the Alexander Centre, Comedy Lock-In is from 6:30pm. 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The Paul Simon Story is at the Faversham Assembly Rooms and that's from 7:30 to 10:15pm. 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In Whitstable at 180 Cromwell Road, the Craft Love Market is open from 10am to 3pm. 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Les Roberts, his soulful musician, is at the Market Inn. That starts at 2:30pm. And Project F, Faversham's favourite funking out and always bringing out funky energy, Ginger Bennett Goddess at the Key, starting at 6pm. And of course, you can check out the websites for all these events, thealex.org.uk/events, royalcinema.co.uk/Faversham/out now, ardentheatre.org.uk, and for further details of any of the information on the gigs running across, you can go to the Real Faversham Gigs Guide on the Facebook pages, and of course the Faversham Gigs Guide also on the Facebook pages. 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
1: Zombies are taking over Faversham, and there's only one thing to do. Grab a bow and join Joe's Bows for the Archery Zombie Shootout. From the 30th of October to the 1st of November, head to our woodland venue at Willow Farm in Hanslet's Lane, Faversham, for a one-hour Halloween archery experience like no other. 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So gather your friends, steady your aim, and prepare to take on the undead. Will you survive? 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
2: Oh. Animals can't speak to drivers. But if they could, they would be asking us, telling us by the sounds of it, to put our litter and fruit waste in the bin. 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No wonder they sound miffed. So let's lend them a paw. Let's take our rubbish with us and bin it properly. National Highways. And what's that? They said thanks very much.
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along with the Wailers and a song that was released after his passing, Iron Lion Zion, on Decades Breakfast on the Emperor Thursday morning. Decades Breakfast. Good morning. Right, come on then, let's go. Let's get it underway. I've got your lyric game on the way for you. And what day is it today?

tell you what, I've been good to you with that lyric game this morning, am I or am I not? I bet you know that one, don't you? It's Blondie, Sunday Girl. Let's get into your memories and your birthdays then. On this day, 1964, Roy Orbison, he was at number one on the UK singles chart. His third UK number one, Old Pretty Woman.

Robertson, the late Big O, and Oh Pretty Woman on your Decade's Breakfast. On this day, 1965, the Rolling Stones appeared at the ABC. There's an old title for a theatre, if you ever heard one, in Stockton.

You've found the gold. Classic Oldies in the morning with Mark Gale.

0: King, Champagne King, a 70s dance floor classic for you there. Love Come Down at your Decades Breakfast, and the Rolling Stones appearing at the ABC in Stockton-on-Tees in 1965. Were you there? I didn't think so. Honky Tonk Woman on your Decades Breakfast.
1: 1971.
0: The year of fortune this morning then, 1971. In a moment I'll play you Diana Ross. First up, Cilla Black.

0: Cilla Black and Something Tells Me on your Decades Breakfast. Double shot 1971. That was your Year of Fortune this morning. Do you enjoy that? Superb. Right, coming up for you, I'll give you the lyrics to your lyric game again. Plus, we've got the OJs to play and have a bit of the McCoys as well.
1: The Bit in the Middle, 1986.
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you go, that's your bit in the middle, part one this morning. The Shadows, Wonderful Land, number one for them in 1962, and in 1986, a number two for the Bangles and Manic Monday.

The McCoys and Hang On Sloopy on your Decades Breakfast. Hey, get on with our lyric game this morning. The lyrics today, I'm not proud, I was wrong, and the truth is hard to take. That's not hard today, is it? That lyric game, I tell you.

Jackie Wilson, Your Love Keeps Lifting Me Higher and Higher. And the OJs, Used to Be My Girl. Let's do a musical birthday then on this day, 1945. Butch Riella was born of Redbone.

Happy birthday to Butch Riello today, a Redbone. What a great name, Butches. On this day, 1945, he was born. On this day, 1947, a couple of years later, Hot Chocolate member Tony Wilson was born.

from Squeeze. How good is that? That's Hourglass on your Decades Breakfast. Hot chocolate. What kind of boy you looking for, girl? Let's give you the answer to your lyric game this morning. The lyrics today were this: I'm not proud, I was wrong, and the truth is hard to take. The answer, level 42, lessons in love.

Welcome to Sat Sound on your radio for Thursday morning, level 42 and Lessons in Love. That's your lyrical answer. Well, I don't know if you got that right. What do you mean, where do you send the prize? No, I'm afraid not. No prizes on this one. In the next hour, One Second Wonder. Might be prizes on that one.

today with Scrimpin' Keep On Running. Yeah, Decades Breakfast on the air then for your Thursday morning, 8th of October. On the way, what day is it today? We'll do that for you soon. Plus, we've got your game, 1 Second Wonder. It's what I'm going to do. I'm going to play you 1 second of a famous song. You see if you can work it out.

Davis and Dexter McLeod on your Decades Breakfast, and Chuck Berry on the Hollywood Walk of Fame back in 1987 at Rock and Roll Music. I wonder if anybody, you can actually walk along that path without stopping there, but there's always going to be a tourist in front of you stopping, isn't there? Thankfully, I don't live in New York. I won't be going there anytime soon, getting stuck in people.

0: Thursday, 8th of October, World Sight Day today. 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It's Octopus Day. When it comes to smart sea creatures with eight arms and a big brain, they can solve puzzles, camouflage and even open jars. 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Have you got one? 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If your name is Arham, Callie, Callan, Nala or Nash, today is your day.
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Richie and the Commodores, three times a lady, number one for them back in 1978, and in 1960 a number two for the Drifters, and Save the Last Dance for Me. 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

0: Jackson 5 and The Love You Save on your Decades Breakfast with Mark Gale. We are doing your one-second wonder this morning. It's very tough. Have another listen. Listen carefully. I mean, you're still not going to get it, but listen, it's just a game, isn't it?
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On this day, 1988, U2, they scored their first UK number one single, Desire.

0: UB40, and maybe tomorrow on your Decades Breakfast, U2 and Desire, they're number one in the UK back in 1988, their very first one on this day. Right, let's give me the answer to your one-second wonder today.
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0: The answer is Young Guns from Wham!

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There's your One Second Wonder answer. It's Wham and Young Guns. Well done if you got that right today. If you did, oh, you're super clever. 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I'm out of here. Enjoy your Thursday. I'll leave you with more of the songs that you love to sing along to. Songs like this. Jimmy.

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3: 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Cancer Research Quiz Night is on from 7:30 to 9:30pm. Tickets are £5 per person, and it's a minimum of 2, a maximum of 8 people per team. And Michael Spicer, Hope All's Well, is on at the Abbey School. That starts at 8pm. Tickets are for front row £24 and general admission is £22. And of course, a booking fee applies. At the Arden Theatre, the local comedy club Faversham is back. Lee Hurst comes with his comedy club night out in Faversham, starring Kevin Shepherd, Andy Story and the fabulous Quincy. From 7:30pm until 9:45pm, tickets are £15.40. And check out the website for more information, ardentheatre.org.uk. In Whitstable at 180 Cromwell Road, the Craft Love Market is open from 10am to 3pm. 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Alice Rose, Soulful Guitar Covers, is on at Baltic House, Standard Key, and that starts at 7pm. Adam Green, the guitarist and vocals, a mix of pop, indie, rock and crowd pleasers, is at the Limes, and that starts at 8pm. Sunday the 11th of October. At the Alexander Centre, Comedy Lock-In is from 6:30pm. 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The Paul Simon Story is at the Faversham Assembly Rooms and that's from 7:30 to 10:15pm. 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In Whitstable at 180 Cromwell Road, the Craft Love Market is open from 10am to 3pm. Now live music for Sunday with the Real Faversham Gigs Guide. Les Roberts, his soulful musician, is at the Market Inn. That starts at 2:30pm. And Project F, Faversham's favourite funking out and always bringing out funky energy, Ginger Bennett Goddess at the Key, starting at 6pm. And of course, you can check out the websites for all these events, thealex.org.uk/events, royalcinema.co.uk/faversham/out now, ardentheatre.org.uk, and for further details of any of the information on the gigs running across, you can go to the Real Faversham Gigs Guide on the Facebook pages, and of course the Faversham Gigs Guide also on the Facebook pages. Well, that concludes this week's What's On in Faversham. Enjoy your week and I'll see you next week.
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1: Zombies are taking over Faversham, and there's only one thing to do. Grab a bow and join Joe's Bows for the Archery Zombie Shootout. 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
1: You're both on the same road. 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Just a different number of wheels. Motorbikes aren't in your way. They're on their way, just like you. So use your mirrors. 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National Highways.
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So just capping the end of the noughties, 2009, Beyonce, Sweet Dreams. What about Paolo Nutini? Press that green button now.

So a proper old hit track from way back 1995, Rednecks, Cotton Eye Joe. Where are we going to go? What about this? Bobby Brown, 2, Can Play That Game. Drop it.

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1: Zombies are taking over Faversham. And there's only one thing to do. Grab a bow and join Joe's Bows for the Archery Zombie Shootout. From the 30th of October to the 1st of November, head to our woodland venue at Willow Farm in Hanslets Lane, Faversham, for a one-hour Halloween archery experience like no other. Zombie targets, atmospheric lights, sounds, and music. 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So gather your friends, steady your aim, and prepare to take on the undead. Will you survive? 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Ages 8 and up.
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2: 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But who remembers?

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That Night Was a Naughty Show. What have we had? Maroon 5, Pato Banton featuring Rankin Roger. Before that was Roxette. We even had Everything But the Girl. Let's go meet your Paris then.

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So the good old tunes on the good old station, that 90s and noughties show, Pet Shop Boys, Go West, which was, of course, 93. Let's do another one from that year, Eternal, Stay.

0: So as we say each week, that is it. Another 2 hours has gone. Your Naughties and Naughty Show. 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
1: Zombies are taking over Faversham. And there's only one thing to do. Grab a bow and join Joe's Bows for the Archery Zombie Shootout. From the 30th of October to the 1st of November, head to our woodland venue at Willow Farm in Hanslet's Lane, Faversham, for a one-hour Halloween archery experience like no other. Zombie targets, atmospheric lights, sounds, and music. 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Will you survive? 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

0: The Sanctus from Joseph Haydn's Mass in D minor, known as the Nelson Mass or Mass for Troubled Times, because it was written at the time of the Napoleonic Wars. It was performed there by the English Concert and Choir, conducted by Trevor Pinnock. Before that was a short song performed by Christian Gerhaher and Geralt Huber from Robert Schumann's song cycle Dichterliebe, or A Poet's Love. That particular song's translation is: when I hear the little song that my love once sang, my heart almost bursts with the wild rush of pain. A dark longing drives me out to the wooded heights where my overwhelming grief dissolves in tears. It's really very moving, and the whole song cycle is devastating, actually. Just mostly lost on a bunch of clueless teenagers.
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0: Moving swiftly on, here's a piece from Max Richter's 2002 album Memory House called Untitled Figures, and it's performed by the BBC Philharmonic, conducted by Rumon Gamba. It's a sort of modern echo of that little song by Schumann.

0: That was Jupiter from The Planets by Gustav Holst, performed by the London Philharmonic Orchestra, conducted by Vladimir Yurovsky.
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0: You're listening to The Classical Mix, and coming up in about 9 minutes is this week's slightly longer listen, which is part of Louise Franck's Symphony No. 3 in G minor. But after all the jollity of Jupiter, I thought we'd change down a couple of gears with some lovely music for organ and then choir. The first piece is called Limina Luminis, and it's written by Olivia Belli and performed by Anna Lapwood, and it's taken from Anna's latest album, Fire Dove.

0: that was a piece called Momentary, written by Icelandic composer Ólafur Arnalds and sung by Voces 8. Before it was Liminia Luminis by Olivia Belli, played by organist Anna Lapwood.
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0: So time now for this week's slightly longer listen, which is part of Louise Franck's Symphony No. 3 in G minor. Louise was a musician and composer living and working in Paris in the 19th century. Now, being a woman in the 19th century, even though she was a virtuoso pianist, she was forbidden from enrolling in any composition classes because they were reserved for men. But she was undeterred and took private lessons instead. Eventually, her reputation as a performer led to her appointment as professor of piano at the Paris Conservatoire of Music, one of the most prestigious positions in Europe. Louise was the only woman in the 19th century to hold such a position, but guess what? She was paid less than her male counterparts for her first 10 years in the job. She was only able to demand and receive equal pay after a very famous male violinist, Johann Joachim, performed at the premiere of one of her pieces. Can I get an eye roll, please? After she died, like so many other high-achieving women before and after her, she was written out of history. Thankfully, the world is changing in that regard, and a good job too, because amongst many other positive benefits this change brings, it means we get to rediscover lots of wonderful music. So here's the second movement from her Symphony No. 3 in G minor, played by Insula Orchestra, conducted by Laurence Ekubey.

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1: The second movement from Symphony No. 3 in G minor by Louise Farranc and played by Insula Orchestra, conducted by Laurence Echilbe. It's almost time for our last musical sequence today, so just a quick thanks from me, Naomi Anderson, for listening to The Classical Mix here on Radio Faversham. 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So here we go with the final sequence. And I've got three pieces lined up for you. We've rambled down my memory lane today, so we'll end with another kind of ramble. One by Australian composer Percy Grainger on a piece by Bach called Sheep May Safely Graze. It's called Blithe Bells and it's played on the piano by Penelope Thwaites. Before that, transport yourself to a warm night in Rome, watching the moonlight through the tall pine trees, feeling the warm breeze and listening to the nightingales. It's the third movement of The Pines of Rome by Ottorino Respighi and played by the Sinfonia of London, conducted by John Wilson. But first up is the first track from electronic musician and composer John Hopkins's 2009 album Insides. It's called The Wider Sun. Bye for now.

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3: 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This week's show is the other side of Southern Star. We are going back to the 1940 and 50s.
4: And first up, we have two from Dean Martin. Ain't That a Kick in the Head? And Volare. Enjoy.

0: to the blue. Time it rains, pennies from heaven. Now, if I don't sing a song here soon, you're gonna see some troops up on this stage. All over town, be sure that your umbrella is up beside or down. Trade him for a bat. 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Hear a thunder, don't run under a tree. Debbie, pennies from heaven for you.
1: Well, okay, Sammy. Right, next up we have Sammy with a lot of loving to do. And what kind of fool am I?

Several Laughs from the Rat Pack, and it's Frank Sinatra with My Kind of Town, and a theme from New York, New York.

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0: This week's show was put together by Southern Star for people asking him, what else do you play?
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0: 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Gone fishing by a shady, weighty pool.
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0: Well, I'm a busy man, Louie. 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
0: 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I got me a piece of Gary.
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0: 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They each take a side.
1: But you just don't give a darn.
0: Give them 4 bits of cow and hand lotion.
1: You just never seem to learn.
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1: Gone fishing. 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
1: Zombies are taking over Faversham, and there's only one thing to do. 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
7: The man that invented cough sweets died yesterday, so there'd be no coughing at his funeral.

kicking off with a bit sweet. So here we are. This is Oscar on Radio Faversham. I'm going to keep on calling it Faversham Radio. I know I'm going to keep getting that bit wrong. I'm broadcasting to you from my caravan at the bottom of my garden.

That's Limmy and the Family cooking. And we can do magic. We certainly can do magic. We're going to magically transform your ears back to the 1970s, the times of the Trio Biscuit Bar, the United, the 54321. Do you remember that as a biscuit bar? And Bandits, Texan Sweets, Penny Mix After School, Jubblies,

0: There's little Leo. And a bit of moonlighting. Do you remember when he started off? He was all dressed as a clown with I Won't Let the Show Go On, and that soon went out the window, didn't it?
1: Let's reminisce about the 1970s. Wooden go-karts, two channels on TV, tiny tears and buttercups under your chin to see if you like butter. This is the 1970s.
0: Talking of reminiscing, do you remember when you used to go to the National Service Station, pay about 33 pence a gallon, not a litre, and get a plastic Smurf?

0: And that same old feeling. Now, I've been thinking about a couple of the great mysteries in life. Firstly, how comes we've got enough asphalt to make loads of speed humps, but we haven't got enough asphalt to fill in the potholes? And secondly, whatever happened to fruit polos? They're all mint polos now. We used to have the fruit ones, didn't we, in all different colours? And they just suddenly went.
1: This is Oscar's 7.

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1: Have a little breaky poo. 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We'll be back in just a sec.
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0: people who have a copy of Fly Fishing by J.R. 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It is rather old.
1: I'm sorry.
0: It's by J.R. 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
1: Good old Yellow Pages. We don't just help with the nasty things in life, like a blocked drain. We're there for the nice things, too.
2: You do? Oh, that's wonderful. Can you keep it for me? My name? Oh, yes. It's J.R. Hartley.
3: Now then, Toby, what well-known phrase comes to mind whenever you eat a topic bar?
4: Happy birthday to Toby.
3: No, try again.
4: Hey, hazelnut, in the hand is worth a bird in the bush.
3: No, here's a clue. Not all chocolate bars give you this.
4: A hazelnut in. Time saves nine.
3: You'll just have to finish the whole topic.
4: Topic! A hazelnut in every bite. I remember.
5: Yes.
3: Funny how you always remember right at the end.
6: Come back, my love. Don't go away.
7: Did you remember those adverts? I've got loads more memories like that.
6: I love you so well, I want
7: sitting in my little caravan, sorting through all this old rubbish.
6: Your love, but so bad.
7: I hope you appreciate it.

0: I only play that because it's the only way I can get an audience to say they want more. There's Andrea True Connection and more, more, more. I was just reminiscing about some of those inventions from the 1970s. Do you remember Ronco and Catel? They used to make all these little special offers that they had on the centre section in Woolworths. You had the... it was a plastic container that you put all your LPs in, and as you tipped one LP forwards, all the others came forward so you could actually see the names of the LPs. And then there was the actual LP... vacuum that you put your records in. They spun them round and vacuumed off the records before you put them onto the turntable, so you could actually clean off all the dust that there was on your records. But the greatest invention must have been powdered mash.
1: On your last trip, did you discover what the Earth people eat? They eat a great many of these. They peel them with their metal knives. Boil them for 20 of their minutes. Then they smash them all to bits.
2: They are clearly a most primitive people.
3: For mash, get smash.
0: We were a crazy nation. We still are.

0: Gilbert O'Sullivan and Ooh Wackadoo Wackaday. Well, I've got a CD deck here. I don't often use CDs. I like to use the old vinyl much more than CDs. And well, the problem with them is they get stuck. They just don't work properly. This one's stuck. See if you can tell me what song it should be.
1: So what song is this? Answers after the next tune.
0: I hate modern technology. Here's the old Womble Man himself, Mike Batt, and the Summertime City.

So, how did you get on with the trying to work out what the tune was that was stuck on the CD? Did you work it out? That's right, it was ABBA. And the winning entry of the Eurovision Song Contest. It's easy for you to say. Well, what do you reckon of the show so far? I know what you mean.

0: Oh, it's a surprise. Jonathan's come round from the radio station to have a look at my little caravan. Unfortunately, I only have one microphone. But... well, Jonathan, what do you think of the show? How do you think it's going?
1: Unspeakable. It's just incredible.
0: All right, Jonathan, don't get carried away. Something wrong with that, man.

remember in the 70s that we used to have chopper bikes. And we used to have space hoppers, you know, big orange bouncy things with ears that we used to sit on and bounce up and down on. And who would have ever thought that 50 years later it would become the American president? Get your smart speaker to tune into Radio Faversham and you. I'm sure he's modelled himself on a space hopper.

So we thought that before you start getting everybody home from school and picking up children and husbands coming home and making the tea and all that sort of thing, that at this part of the show that we would stop, have a little break, put our feet up, have a cup of tea, a nice quiet couple of songs. So we're going to have this on most of our days that we're on here, of a nice tea break. Some

There's your tea break smoothies. That was Gordon Lightfoot, and If You Could Read My Mind. I was just thinking, I went back, I was talking about the sweets and things earlier, but whatever happened to all those different flavoured club biscuits you used to get? I remember in the 70s we used to get plain ones, orange ones, fruit ones, they were always very popular, wafer and mint. Now we don't seem to get all those flavours seem to have gone. I don't understand what happens to all these things.

All those things from the 1970s. I hope you're enjoying the show. We're coming up to the very end of it now. We only get 1 hour. 1 hour. That's all we're given. It's crazy. I just want to say it's a very community-based program, this is. So you can get in touch with me with your memories, your records you want, anything about the 70s at all. Just get in touch with me. You can email me on oscarsradioshow@gmail.com, or you can go onto Facebook, Oscars Radio Show on Facebook. You'll find me on there. Just get in touch with me in any way you can. Send me anything that you want to hear, anything you want to talk about. You'll even be able to send me WhatsApp voice messages so we can put you on the radio. You don't have to sit at home on your own, you know, thinking, oh, I can't get involved. You can get involved. We can have you on here. I've had a word with the authorities. They don't mind. They said you can come and have a go yourself. So we'll be able to get that all sorted out, hopefully within the next few weeks. Until then, I really hope you've enjoyed it. I really hope you've sort of gone back with some memories. There's going to be more things we're going to be putting on this show. So it's going to build. It's going to transport you back all in time. But all I can say at the moment is we're down to the last record of the show. And all I can say is thank you. Thank you for listening. Thank you for taking a chance on me.

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4: 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Tickets are £5 per person, and it's a minimum of 2, a maximum of 8 people per team. And Michael Spicer, Hope All's Well, is on at the Abbey School. That starts at 8pm. Tickets are for front row, £24, and general admission is £22. And of course, a booking fee applies. At the Arden Theatre, the local comedy club Faversham is back. Lee Hurst comes with his comedy club night out in Faversham, starring Kevin Shepherd, Andy Story and the fabulous Quincy. From 7:30pm until 9:45pm, tickets are £15.40. 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Alice Rose, Soulful Guitar Covers, is on at Baltic House, Standard Key, and that starts at 7pm. Adam Green, the guitarist and vocals, a mix of pop, indie, rock and crowd pleasers, is at the Limes, and that starts at 8pm. Sunday the 11th of October. At the Alexander Centre, Comedy Lock-In is from 6:30pm. 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The Paul Simon Story is at the Faversham Assembly Rooms, and that's from 7:30 to 10:15pm. 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In Whitstable at 180 Cromwell Road, the Craft Love Market is open from 10am to 3pm. 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Les Roberts, his soulful musician, is at the Market Inn. That starts at 2:30pm. And Project F, Faversham's favourite funking out and always bringing out funky energy, Ginger Bennett Goddess at the Key, starting at 6pm. 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
3: 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Tickets are £5 per person, and it's a minimum of 2, a maximum of 8 people per team. And Michael Spicer, Hope All's Well, is on at the Abbey School. That starts at 8pm. Tickets are for front row £24 and general admission is £22. And of course, a booking fee applies. At the Arden Theatre, the local comedy club Faversham is back. Lee Hurst comes with his comedy club night out in Faversham, starring Kevin Shepherd, Andy Story and the fabulous Quincy. From 7:30pm until 9:45pm, tickets are £15.40. 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Alice Rose, Soulful Guitar Covers, is on at Baltic House, Standard Key, and that starts at 7pm. Adam Green, the guitarist and vocals, a mix of pop, indie, rock and crowd pleasers, is at the Limes, and that starts at 8pm. Sunday the 11th of October. 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Les Roberts, his soulful musician, is at the Market Inn. 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And Project F, Faversham's favourite funking out and always bringing out funky energy, Ginger Bennett Goddess at the Key, starting at 6pm. 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Well, that concludes this week's What's On in Faversham. 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
6: 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Hello there, everybody. This is DJ Big J UK here on Radio Faversham. And you can catch me with the Big J 90s show every Tuesday for a double bill starting at 11 o'clock in the morning, where we play the greatest songs from the 90s. Well, I tell you what, they're my favourites anyway, and hopefully they're all of yours. 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The indie classic, with all those great songs from the Britpop era. The one-hit wonder, as there was a lot in the 90s, and of course the forgotten cover version. So don't forget, every Tuesday, 11 o'clock in the morning, on Radio Faversham, giving Faversham a voice and playing a great mix of music. 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

in silence, but I prefer it when we wildin'. 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
3: 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Tickets are £5 per person, and it's a minimum of 2, a maximum of 8 people per team. And Michael Spicer, Hope All's Well, is on at the Abbey School. That starts at 8pm. Tickets are for front row, £24, and general admission is £22. And of course, a booking fee applies. At the Arden Theatre, the local comedy club Faversham is back. Lee Hurst comes with his comedy club night out in Faversham, starring Kevin Shepherd, Andy Story and the fabulous Quincy, from 7:30pm until 9:45pm. Tickets are £15.40. 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In Whitstable at 180 Cromwell Road, the Craft Love Market is open from 10am to 3pm. 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Alice Rose, Soulful Guitar Covers, is on at Baltic House, Standard Key, and that starts at 7pm. Adam Green, the guitarist and vocals, a mix of pop, indie, rock and crowd pleasers, is at the Limes, and that starts at 8pm. 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At the Alexander Centre, Comedy Lock-In is from 6:30pm. 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The Paul Simon Story is at the Faversham Assembly Rooms, and that's from 7:30 to 10:15pm. 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Les Roberts, his soulful musician, is at the Market Inn. 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And Project F, Faversham's favourite funking out and always bringing out funky energy, Ginger Bennett Goddess at the Key, starting at 6pm. 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

will fade eventually. So if our time is running out, day after day, we'll make the mundane a masterpiece. Oh my, my, oh my, my love, I take one look at you, you're taking me out.

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0: Hello, everybody, and welcome to the spoken word for our October edition. It's got very autumnal in this neck of the woods, but we're lucky we're in this nice warm studio tonight because the temperature seems to have dropped about 12 degrees in 24 hours. So it's taken us, a little bit by surprise. But it has been a lovely autumn up to now, so I hope that you've been enjoying it as much as we have. So what have we got for you tonight? We have Peter's going to be featuring some poetry by Dylan Thomas and John Keats and Roy Campbell, which has got an autumnal theme to it. And also shortly, I hope, because I have to confess I had a bit of a delay getting out of Whitstable tonight. So I've only been here a few minutes, so I've still got to sort my own bits and pieces out. So after I do the introduction, we play some music and I'm going to hopefully be able to go straight over to Peter. And he's going to be talking to us about Nigel Baldwin. So I'm going to bring Peter in just to say hello.
1: Yes.
0: Bless him. He's been sat outside in the car park patiently waiting for me to come rocking up. We've been doing this for long enough now, so I always feel like I should just be able to jump straight in, push all the right buttons, press all the right sliders, turn the right computers on. But, sometimes it doesn't always work. So I'm hoping that everybody can hear us right now. But he's coming through my headphones, so that's always a good start. If I can hear it coming out through the headphones, then you should be able to hear it as well. But I'm sure if that isn't the case, I'll get a message very shortly to say we've got dead air. So I'm quite confident that that's not the case. So Peter, you're going to be featuring Nigel Baldwin. Darkness Falls from the Air? Is it subtitled Chaos and Absurdity of a Ménage à Trois? Oops. In the London Blitz? Or is that your synopsis of the book?
1: Yeah, condensed right. Synopsis, in effect. It's a period piece. Now looking back 85 years ago.
0: It's hard to imagine. Maybe it's because of where are of a generation. I found out quite recently that I'm a boomer. I thought I was Generation X, but apparently I'm not, because I thought boomers finished at the end of the 1950s and I was born in 1960. But apparently, no, I'm a boomer, but I'm a very late boomer. So I'm not too sure where you fall in that category. But to me, the idea that something from the Second World War is now considered, to be historic, not ancient history, but, historical fiction, I'm thinking, well, really? Is that right? I mean, I wasn't around in the war, but it doesn't feel like it was so long ago. But I guess it was, if it was 80 years.
1: Well, I suppose this is confession time. It doesn't seem so long ago to somebody in my shoes. I had an important birthday the other week.
0: Oh, really? You kept that quiet. Well, happy birthday from me and from our little spoken word community. I'll have to think of something sort of appropriate when I get my act together. That's nice. And I'm not going to ask what significant birthday it was. I could make a pretty well-educated guess at that, but I don't think you're that far away from me, Peter. So,
1: well, no. As there is no secret, I was part of the first batch of boomers.
0: Oh right.
1: I'll just add, my father being away 4 years in the army in the East, and returned at the end of 45, and shall we say, I made an appearance later the following year.
0: Hang on a minute, Peter. Now, maths may not be my strongest point, but surely that can't be right. You're absolutely sure. We're talking 46 and not 56, because I would not have said that you were 14 years older than me. By no stretch of the imagination would I. I honestly, I mean, guys, you might have seen Peter's photograph on our Facebook pages or something like that. And, you know, I may have had a hard life, but I can tell you, nobody looking at the photographs would guess that there is that age gap between us. I've known you 9 years, and I would swear to God, I thought you were going to tell me that it was your 70th birthday.
1: Well, I'm
0: you're very well preserved.
1: I will accept the flattery.
0: Honestly, I'm gobsmacked. I was thinking, what are we going to do for Peter's 70th birthday? I'm really shocked. I'm so shocked. I'm just going to have to play some music in a minute and take a moment. But before I do that, so just a recap. Yes, Peter's going to be talking to you about Darkness Falls from the Air, which is the Nigel Baldwin novel, and which is set very close to when Peter first put an appearance on this planet, and some poetry from Dylan Thomas, John Keats, Roy Campbell on an autumnal theme. Now, so the books that I've chosen to bring tonight is... So one, I don't think I talked about this. I might have mentioned that I was reading it or had started to read it last month, but I brought along Fiona Walker's The Village Detectives and the Poison Pen Letters, because I started reading it and I was a little bit kind of, okay, this is probably going to be a bit of a, to be fair, this is probably going to be a bit of a rip-off of something like a Richard Osman. It's got a very similar type of cover. But I have to say, it's really, really good. I can't compare it to Richard Osman because I haven't read one of his, but it's great. It's really good. And so I thought, no, I'm going to feature this one because I don't want to just pass it over just going, well, it's, you know, it's just going to be a little bit of a fun kind of cozy mystery thing. It's actually really well crafted, really well put together. I haven't finished it yet, but I thought I'd just talk a little bit about that, maybe read a little bit from that. Now, given the fact that it is October, even though yesterday it still felt like the end of August because we were basking in 24 degrees here in Kent, it is October. It's early-ish October, but it's still spooky season as far as I'm concerned. This is my favourite month of the year. I love October. I love autumn. I do like September. I absolutely love October, partly because I spent a lot of time in working, having businesses on a fruit farm and being very involved in things like apple orchards and apple festivals and apple days and cider festivals and things like that. So, you know, I've got a lot of happy memories from this time of the year. But I also love anything a bit spooky and anything to do with Halloween. So I have brought along, this is a very classic book, powerful collection of stories of the supernatural combines L.T.C. Rolt's writing talent with his unparalleled knowledge of Britain's industrial heritage to produce tales of real mystery and imagination. And it is subtitled, it's called Sleep No More, and it is subtitled Railway, Canal and Other Stories of the Supernatural by LTC Rolt, and it has an introduction by the queen of horror fiction, who is Susan Hill, who wrote Woman in Black. So going to be talking about that a little bit, maybe reading something from that. And then the other book that I've brought with me is one that I brought last month, because I feel like I didn't do it justice in last month's show. I featured it, talked about it, read something from it, but the more I read it, the more I think this is such a beautiful book and it deserves another outing at this time of year. And that is Hedgerow Festival, Foraging Fairy Tales, Foraging Folklore and Food. And that's by Duncan and Imogen Tinkler, who, as I mentioned last month, a local to us here, and did in fact have for a while, a few years ago, had a radio show where they talked about food and cooking, and sometimes they pop up as guests on other people's shows, and I would very much like to get them onto this one at some stage. But so I'm going to be talking about just bringing you a little bit more from that a bit later on. And we have got a selection of music for you, but some of it we may not be able to access tonight. So I might just, if you want to make a request for us to play tonight, I'm not the greatest DJ, but I do know how to do a search on the system. So if somebody's got a tune, a song that they'd really like to hear tonight, then just drop me a note onto our Facebook page or through Messenger, and I'll see if I can find it and play it. But I have got a couple of ideas of some songs, some tracks that I've heard over the last few days, which I thought, gosh, I haven't heard that for a long time. There's a reason for that, but anyway, I'll leave that for now. So there's a couple of tunes that I would quite like to

to Marcia carrying on with her lover, who I should mention is called Stephen. Okay.

Good night. Good night. Good night, Marcia. He hesitated and then said, I may ring you tomorrow, as though he might and might not. All right, I said. Good night, Stephen. Marcia patted his arm and he went off. Suddenly he turned round and came back past us. He didn't look at us as he went by. We walked up Regent Street. There wasn't a soul in it. That's a ghastly colour, said Marcia, jerking her head back towards the glow. The colour's all right, I said. It's the colour of. There was a faint bump down east. Bomb or gun? Said Marcia. Gun, I should think. Do you mind walking about in air raids? No. Do you? No, but then nothing's happening. Otherwise I should run like a rabbit, I expect. A cab came along. I hailed it and it stopped. Just not taking any notice, I said as we got in. Now, said the driver, going to get you, it will. Business as usual. Where do you want? When we were in the cab, Marcia hooked her arm inside mine. I let her, but I didn't do anything else. Angry with me, she said. About what? This evening. No, why should I be? I don't suppose you wanted Stephen, she said rather wretchedly. Not particularly, I said. But I thought you'd like to have him, so I ordered him for you, like the smoked salmon. I looked back through the window. The glow seemed brighter than ever. Marcia said, Poor Stephen. That's the bit I can't understand, I said. What? The poor part of it. I should have thought that was the last thing he was. I suppose so. He has a pretty bloody time, though, Bill. Honestly. Of course, I said. He sees to that. But so what? Marcia didn't say anything. I said, my main grouse about the whole thing is that it's made Stephen do tense close-ups all the time. Before he knew you, he used to stop sometimes and be rather good company. He never is now. Not when you're there, Marcia said. But he still is with me. The cabbie was driving as if he wanted to get home soon, and we went over in the corner in a heap as we went round Marble Arch. I'm a bitch, said Marcia. I said, well, bitches are warm-hearted anyhow. You're quite right about Stephen. Of course, he loves being miserable. But somehow, I can't help. Somehow you can't help helping him? Bill, said Marcia, squeezing my arm and going intense. Yes, darling? Can I really have this and get away with it? Because if so, I'll make it up to you. I will, really. There's no charge, I said. You can have anything you can get.

But how much do you mind? When I mind enough to matter, I'll tell you, I said. But you do mind all the same. Just enough to preserve your self-respect, I said. Not more than that, honestly? I said, I told you long enough ago about that. I love you and I think you love me. If so, we don't have to take people like Stephen seriously. If it meant anything to you, I assume that you'd stop, and stop quick. Of course, said Marcia, but not many people would see that. Pure conceit, I said. If I were 5'2" and spotty, or if I thought you were doing me a favour by being married to me, I should probably mind a lot. As it is, I'm just amused. By me? Yes. You're rather sweet being all bad and sinful, but I think it's rather bitchy of you to let Stephen think you take him seriously. I suppose so, said Marcia. But he likes it like that. The all clear went just as we got to the flat. Like some tea? Asked Marcia. Yes, it's only about 11. I lit the gas fire and sat down while she went and got the tea. There were 17 cigarette stubs in the ashtray. 2 had lipstick on and the other 15 hadn't. Stephen must have been there quite a time. Marcia came back with the tea. She had put on her dressing gown. I could see Stephen's point of view, but then I always could. The sirens went again. I wish they'd make up their minds, said Marcia. Anyhow, I vote we just stay here, don't you? Sure, I said. If a bomb lands within 100 yards of this place, it'll fall down anyhow. And if it's going to fall down, I'd rather be on top of it than underneath. There were a few bangs and bumps, but still a long way away. I suppose when the local batteries start, we shall be deafened, said Marcia. She sat down on the floor and leant her head against me. I stroked her hair. It was queer. Thick, smooth stuff, and nice to stroke. Oh God, she said, I wish I knew about us, and more particularly about you. I lit a cigarette. Stephen's going to leave Peggy. Peggy is Stephen's wife. Peggy, she said. Why? Says he can't stick it any longer. And yes, it's odd, you know, Bill. He's very fond of her. What can't he stick any longer? I said. It doesn't strike me that he does a lot of sticking now. Do you hate him? Said Marcia suddenly, turning and looking at me. Lord, no, I said. I don't hate people much, you know. Is Peggy making a fuss about you? Oh, no, said Marcia. She's used to it. Then what can't he stick? Marcia shrugged. I don't know. I think he has a conscience about her. Stephen doesn't deny himself anything, I said. I wonder if you're right about that, said Marcia thoughtfully. About what? About his liking to be miserable and conscience-stricken and so on. I thought this was going a bit far, and anyhow, I was tired. No, I said, of course not. It's just that there's a conspiracy against him. That and the artistic temperament. That's badly below your standard, said Marcia. Anybody could have said that. Sorry, I said, but it isn't a very subtle subject. Oh, damn Stephen, said Marcia. Why in God's name do we talk about him? Everybody likes a bit of scandal, I said. Why shouldn't we? It struck me that the thing was changing on us slightly.
but I was too tired and I didn't go into it. Now, moving forward, second extract. Again, revealing snippet, in fact, which takes you into the minds of a couple, not necessarily married, a couple in an established relationship, who purportedly know each other well and have lived through various life-changing experiences together, and yet are now experiencing severe tensions, uncertainty, and certainly mutual insecurities. So this is Stephen, of course, and Marcia. "Look here," I said, "I'm going to ask you a question, and I think the answer matters quite a lot. Are you in love with Stephen by any chance?" "Good God, no," said Marcia, too quickly. "How sure are you of that?" "Quite sure." "Why?" "Because you're beginning to act as though you were." "How am I?" I said, "As long as you're not in love with a person, it's reasonably easy to stay sensible about them. But if you are in love with them, you can't see them any longer, and then there's no knowing what may happen. I wouldn't fall in love with Stephen if I were you. Otherwise, you'll start taking him seriously, and that would mean a lovely mess. Stephen's all right as farce, but he'd be poison as drama." And final extract.

0: Marcia, remains split between the two men. She has inquired, I should have mentioned, she hasn't been working previously, and she had the presence of mind self-knowledge, shall we say, to realize that she needed to engage her mind quite apart from, of course, being conscious of the war effort. And she had discovered a community help centre, which, like many, many such organisations during the war, provided invaluable backup to the services, of course, such as the fire brigade, the ambulance service, and equally support to civil defence in the community. And they would offer dressings, a canteen, and other very useful, supportive services. And this was voluntary work. Marcia came in about 10:30. I was surprised that she was so early. I ordered some more coffee and said, "Well, how did it go?" "Oh, quite all right," she said rather wearily. "Finished it?" Marcia said. "Yes, I finished it." "How did Stephen take it?" "Oh, he was all right." "No waiting on the doorstep?" "Not as far as I know," she said with a pretty hard-working smile. I could see this wasn't a very good conversation, so I told her about meeting Laurie. This is a chap that Bill knows through his work. She was as interested in Laurie as if he'd been bimetallism. That's bimetallism. Then I told her about the foster girl, and that wasn't any good either. She seemed fagged out, so I suggested bed. Marcia didn't even seem very keen on that, but she came. We got upstairs and I started to undress. Marcia lit the gas fire and sat down on the floor and looked at it. After a bit, I began to feel a bit fed up. I said, "The first step in going to bed is to remove the clothes." She went on looking at the gas fire, but she kicked her shoes off and started to undo her suspenders very slowly. I looked at her and realised that it didn't mean a thing to me, either to see her face looking like that or to see her undoing her suspenders. I was just going to take off my tie, but there didn't seem a lot of point in that, so I put my jacket and waistcoat on again and went across to the telephone and asked for Stephen's number. Marcia looked up quickly and said, "What are you doing?" I didn't say anything. Stephen's voice said, "Hello?" I said, "Stephen, this is Bill. Can you come round to the palace?" This is where Bill and Marcia are living. "I want to talk to you." Stephen said, "No, no, no." "I think you better," I said. "I'm getting bored." Better have a clean-up. Stephen said, I think I've suffered enough tonight. Well, you better come and suffer some more, I said. Room 527. Come straight up. I rang off. I knew he'd come. Marcia said, just what are you doing? Making it possible to go to bed, I said. Well, I may as well tell you that Stephen was extremely tight when I left him. He'd be tighter now. I can't be expected to pick Stephen's rare sober moments, I said. I'm a busy man. You better put that stocking on again. We don't want to mislead him. Marcia looked at the fire again. I don't understand, she said wearily. It's quite simple, I said. I don't like having you around eating your heart out. It's dull, and what's more, I find it rather insulting. Marcia said, are you going to throw me out? She looked as though she didn't give a damn if I was or wasn't. I don't throw people out, I said. I just leave doors unlocked so they can walk out if they want to. It would help me if I knew what you were trying to do, said Marcia in a dead voice. I said, you go out to say goodbye to Stephen for about the seventh time, and you come back and play all broken-hearted, as you always do. Usually, I felt sorry for you. This time, I don't. I'm left feeling that either you're lying to me about your feelings for Stephen most times, or else acting a lie to me about them tonight. Whichever it is, I don't like it. Marcia said, it doesn't occur to you that both might be genuine. It does not, I said. It has occurred to me several times before, but not this time. You must remember, I've lived with you for 8 years. I know your technique fairly well by now. What exactly do you mean by my technique? Said Marcia, getting dangerous. The stuff you do when you want to produce an effect, I said, going over close and saying it in her eye. What the film people call a registering. And what am I registering? You're registering a broken heart, I said. And a very poor performance it is. Oh, bunkum, said Marcia. I'm doing nothing of the sort. Then why exactly the pensive gazing into the fire? Marcia said, well, damn it. If you don't expect me to like this evening, did you? You didn't expect me to like this evening, did you? I've always told you I was fond of Stephen and that I hated the idea of giving him up. Quite, I said, and I told you not to do it unless it was worth it to you. Presumably it was. If so, why the hell should I be expected to fall on my knees and thank you? What on earth are you talking about? Said Marcia. Nobody expects you to. I said, no, I'm just expected to maintain a decent silence and reverence in the presence of grief. Well, what are you going to do now, said Marcia, contemptuously. I said, I'm going to tell Stephen that as far as I'm concerned, he can have you, and that if you stay here, it'll be because you don't love him enough to leave me. He knows that already. Why say it again? Because he doesn't believe it, not in the way I mean it. Marcia said, I assure you he does. I've told him myself. I dare say, but I mean it all cheap and nasty. Much cheaper and nastier than you two ever let anything be. So it won't hurt him to hear it at first hand. I won't, for the sake of spoilers, indicate how matters turn out, except that it's certainly It certainly involves a sad outcome. It's not just a reflection of that very, very peculiar time in our history, where it was literally true that couples in existing relationship, new relationships, developing relationships, felt the impetus to live for the day. Unsurprisingly, it was really difficult to look ahead. And that's not to suggest that they were shallow or necessarily irresponsible in their attitudes, but it certainly signifies their deep down need for self-preservation. You could not take anything for granted. You had no conception. We have no conception today in, say, relative security that we enjoy, despite some of the headlines that one has to digest. But it's quite difficult for us to appreciate just how so uncertain that time was for your average person. Just to conclude that as as is quite often the case, Balchin, in fact, put some of his own life experience into the novel. He was himself an official in the Ministry of Food, before he became an established writer, that element comes out in it's quite detailed, quite interesting passages that touch on Bill's the cut and thrust of Bill's day-to-day work as a civil servant. Anyway, very much an atmospheric novel, which I feel has still has quite an effect as the time that it was written in the 1940s.
1: I have been here before, but when or how, I cannot tell. I know the grass beyond the door, that sweet, keen smell, the sighing sound, the lights around the shore. You have been mine before. How long ago, I may not know, but just when at that swallow soar your neck turned so, some veil did fall, I knew it all of yore. Has this been thus before? And shall not thus time's eddying flight still with our lives our love restore in death's despite, and day and night yield one delight once more?

Well, thanks so much for that that reading just before I played that piece of music, Peter. I mean, I hadn't come across Nigel Balchin before, and so Peter's just passed the book over to me to have a closer look at it. And it's actually Ruth Rendell. On the front cover, there's a quote from Ruth Rendell, and she says, "Balchin writes about timeless things and the places in the heart." And when Peter was reading from that, and because I was trying to sort something out on the computer, I wasn't concentrating the whole time, but there was one particular piece, I think it was somewhere near the middle, that Peter read. And for some reason, I don't know, it sort of popped, it reminded me that there was just something about it that reminded me of Mrs. Dalloway by Virginia Woolf. And it's a few years since I read Mrs. Dalloway donkeys years ago, but then I had to read it again as sort of a module that I was doing on a degree. And we kind of studied Mrs. Dalloway, and we did some comparison work with I think it was Tessa the D'Urbervilles or something like that. But anyway, that's by the by. But why was it that something that Peter read just made this particular passage from Mrs. Dalloway pop into my mind? And I'm wondering whether, and I don't know what you think about this, Peter, because, I mean, this is the first time I've come across this novel, but, you know, in Mrs. Dalloway was, it's set just after the First World War. So when people are starting, you know, a lot of the soldiers are returning from the First World War, and there's lots of kind of fractured relationships. There's also this feeling that, so I think that was the birth of modernism, if I remember rightly. I think it was modernism, postmodernism, but I think it was modernism. Because there was this kind of feeling that the war, the war had just taken such a toll on everything, but there was this feeling that people wanted to grasp the moment and do things, you know, just kind of live for the moment a bit, because you didn't know what was going to happen, what was coming around the corner. And I think perhaps that urgency that you spoke about, Peter, you know, that need for couples who felt that they were under pressure, maybe not under pressure, but they just wanted to not wait. You know, people were getting married very quickly, weren't they? It was just people, perhaps couples met, got together. Perhaps they weren't necessarily made for each other, but they were just in the moment and rushing off to get married before the chap has to get the train back to his barracks, or, you know, to go off back to the front line. And I got, so perhaps that's what it was. I think it was that sort of sense of, let's make the most of this, or, but with this perhaps a shadow of, is this a doomed relationship? But anyway, it's a new one on me, and it's one that I certainly, you know, want to hear more about, or to read, to find out what happens next. Okay, so going to something probably slightly less dramatic, but I will just mention that piece of music that I played just after Peter finished reading is by Alex Heffes, and it's called "I Have Been Here Before." And so I just had a quick look. I looked up, because Alex Heffes I hadn't come across before, and
And he's a composer. So I think, so this was actually, I was trying to find out, because it was definitely the poem that was read at the beginning of the piece, so that the music was playing over. Am I right in thinking, Peter, I don't know if you know, is it Gabriele Dante Rossetti? Is it a poem? I'm trying to, so I have been here before. Let me just, so I was just looking up Alex Heffers and trying to see whether he'd set. I'll check it and see, because the poem rang a big bell for me, and but I was kind of looking it up after the poem had finished, and I think it was Gabriele Dante Rossetti. It's a beautiful, beautiful poem. The poem is called I Have Been Here Before. But just in case you are interested in that composer, so he has written for series, TV series such as Shard Lake, The Regime, Intrusion, The Arctic, A Suitable Boy. That was a fantastic television series adaptation of Vikram Seth's novel. What else has he done? Black Mirror, Roots, Idris Elba's The Take. Oh, there's stacks and stacks here, so I won't go through all of them. Mandela, Long Walk to Freedom. But that was a beautiful piece of music. So just as a recap, that's Alex Heffers, H-E-F-F-E-S. And we think that the poem that was read at the beginning of the piece was by Gabriele Rossetti. So anyway, but I'll check that one out at some stage and just confirm that. So going over to something which is just a wee bit lighter. So I mentioned about this Village Detectives book. So it's possible that maybe the idea that the author had is that this is eventually going to become a series of books. So I didn't do this last month, did I, Peter? It's kind of been knocking around on my coffee table at home, but I don't think I... Anyway, we're not sure, so I'm going to... Because the little piece I'm going to read from it is just the beginning of the book, because it is a murder mystery, and, you know, so I don't want to go too deep into it, because then it becomes... there's a danger that there may be the odd spoiler in there. But this is just to give you an idea of the style of writing. But it does say, actually, on the back of it, it's a brilliant, witty, cosy mystery from million-copy best-selling author Fiona Walker, and it's perfect for fans of Richard Osman, there we go, Janet Ivanovich. I think Janet Ivanovich wrote a series of books that were called something like M is for Murder, O is for Something. They were sort of like the alphabet mysteries, but anyway, could be wrong. But Richard Osman, Janet Ivanovich, and Janice Hallett. So it says, when crime novelist Phoebe opens the post and receives an invitation to her own funeral, she's horrified, not least because the date of her death is marked as tomorrow. Deciding it's nothing more than a prank, she decides to put it to the back of her mind. But the next morning, when her infuriating postman, who likes to think of himself as her best literary critic, rings her doorbell, a parcel of poisoned pen nibs explodes in his face. Forced to confront the fact her correspondence is more RIP than RSVP, Phoebe realises someone must want her dead. Together with Inquiry's recently formed Village Detectives, Juno, Mill and Felix, Phoebe resolves to find out who is behind the poison pen letters before they strike again and her fate is signed, sealed and delivered. So that's the synopsis of the book. So this is just how it starts. Like I say, just to give you an idea of the kind of style that Fiona Walker writes in. Chapter 1, Juno. It's 7:15 and you're listening to Smiley Face Radio for happy people who love happy tunes. And here's the Boo Radleys. Juno opens her eyes to find Kevin Bacon snuggling into the nape of her neck.
low golden light was pouring through the casement windows of her little attic apartment onto them both. "Beautiful morning," she agreed with the Boo Radleys. Spilling sleepily out of bed, Juno and Kevin padded into the reception room together and through to the open-plan kitchen, where she filled the kettle while he stretched extravagantly, handsome head low and pert bottom high in the air. He then settled neatly by his bowl to crunch his specialist dry food for veteran cats. Black and white Epicurean mouser Kevin had come with the accommodation Juno was renting while she searched for somewhere to buy locally. In a cobbled courtyard tucked off Inkbury's Church Lane, it formed part of a cluster of converted buildings housing artisan village centre businesses. Her little flat was above a vintage bric-a-brac shop, currently closed while its owner took a sabbatical. Outside in Wheeler's yard, the neighbouring florist was taking her morning delivery, boxes of roses, lilies and zinnias for brides to carry, coffins to bear and old romantics to thrust into the arms of lovers. Sighing wistfully at the idea, Juno perched at the breakfast bar with her mug of tea and phone to check messages, many arriving late last night from New York, where she'd previously lived for over 20 years. Familiar names striping her screen. Old friends, colleagues from the comedy scene, her late husband's family, were all eager to know how she was settling in. "Have you found a job? Have you found a man? Have you found any more dead bodies, Miss Marple?" She scrolled on. Grown-up son Eric, up all night competing in a Pacific Time eSports gaming tournament from his Oxfordshire houseboat, had shared an early-hour screenshot of his high score. In the past few minutes, Juno's elderly mother Judy had sent a selfie to the family chat group of her and fiancé Dennis enjoying a champagne breakfast in their penthouse balcony hot tub in the nearby retirement village of Godlington. Juno loved living closer to family, but she did sometimes question the need given they all communicated online. As did the village. There was a different group reminder about that afternoon's club-a-size class in the church hall, and a voice note from landlord Mill about the pub quiz. His lovely Wexshire accent at his deepest and creamiest. "I need you tonight, gorgeous." She replied to him first. "Try to stop me." Juno adored being needed. Being needed was her raison d'etre. Competitive as her son, she also loved quizzes, grateful for her team. The murder squad were reuniting. The others didn't like her calling it that, she reminded herself. They were the village detectives, they had agreed. When poor, handsome Psylocke had died in her arms before he could finish gasping the word murder, it had brought the four of them together, united in finding his killer. Cool, clever Phoebe Freddy Fredericks and her jet-setting filmmaker husband Felix Sylvian came as a double act. The heart-to-heart of Wexshire. Nobly battered ex-rugby pro-landlord Mill Winterbourne, who knew everyone locally, provided the brawn and banter. Juno liked to think of herself as the bubbly, Britpop-loving action girl, with a knack for uncovering secrets and a photographic memory for Seinfeld episodes. She checked whether writer Phoebe had read any of the three reminders she'd sent so far about the Barton Arms brain teaser. The grey tick suggested she was on airplane mode as usual. Juno sent another just in case before starting to compose emoji-loaded replies to far-flung friends. "No, I'm still looking for my métier and my man, but I'm loving village life." Juno did indeed love busy, pretty Inkbury, which spanned a chalk stream, a canal and railway, and a picturesque dip of the North Wessex Downs. Yet moving back to England after two sociable decades in New York had come as a huge culture shock, overlaid by widowhood's long shadow.
The news that Eric would soon make her a grandmother added another shockwave. Then there was the very real prospect of Juno being orphaned by her mother and Dennis's wild partying at Godlington Hall. Both Eric and Judy needed Juno less than she'd hoped. She missed her Brooklyn friends, her husband's family, and many interlinking social circles in New York.

0: her fantasies, Juno really would set up her own detective agency, herself as its wise-cracking, glamorous chief sleuth with a gut instinct for rooting out fraudsters, conmen and thieves. Pulling a corpse out of the pretty River Dunnet a few days after she'd arrived had given her unrealistic work expectations, she suspected. No matter that she and clever Phoebe had tracked down the killer with intrepid tenacity. A vocational degree or business experience would serve her far better. And no more dead bodies, she reminded herself, swigging her tea. A stolen diamond, maybe, or a dog napping. She looked up as Kevin sprang up on the windowsill to watch the pied wagtails on the opposite roof, black tail flicking, a low chirrup in his throat. His was a murderer's impulse, devoid of self-doubt. But Juno was more of a dog person, waggy-tailed and good at following her nose. She also worried that for middle-aged single women in a small, old-fashioned English village, there was an uncomfortably thin line between cougar and crazy cat lady. She needed positive, proactive PR. After showering and dressing in her customary bright colours, she tucked her laptop under her arm and let herself out through the shuttered shop window. let herself out through the shuttered shop below, intent on occupying a table at Ingbury's overpriced deli with a coffee, pastries and LinkedIn. In Wheeler's yard, the village's stout, round-faced postman, Craig, was standing outside the closed beautician's salon, ringing the doorbell to the flat above. "She's away," Juno told him, aware the owner was on a midweek birthday mini-break with her perfectly waxed boyfriend. "She'll be back at lunchtime. Do you need me to sign for something for her?"
1: "That won't be necessary, madam," he beamed over his shoulder.
0: Talkative, over-eager Craig the postie had been delivering her mail for weeks, but Juno was still struggling to make an impression. His jobs with manner, a rolling morning roadshow of self-interest in shorts and a red van. "It's honestly no trouble," she said, reminding him. "I'm Juno from next door."
1: "Between you and me, it's not related to my Royal Mail operational duties."
0: He stepped closer, voice lowered.
1: "I need to change the time of an appointment for a facial pamper package."
0: "Oh, no wonder you have such lovely smooth skin."
1: "Oh, it's for my mum." He looked perplexed.
0: "I gave her a voucher for her birthday a year ago, and can you believe she still hasn't got around to using it? It's about to expire. I mean, would you do that to your loving son?"
1: "Especially not with these paws," Juno exclaimed, secretly longing for the day Eric gave her a beauty treatment voucher.
0: Craig was explaining that he'd booked his mum the pamper package appointment himself in the end.
1: "I said to her, 'Mother, if you love me, then you must have a hydrofacial and a peel on the 30th. No excuses.' Only now I have to change it to 11 a.m. because she's having the patio pressure washed first thing."
0: I have your post, Mrs. Mulligan," he beamed at her, fishing into his bag.
1: "Just call me Juno, please." She loved the chatty companionability of village life, where friendly oddballs like Craig and herself thrived.
0: "There's lots more stuff here forwarded from the USA." He was handing over envelopes one at a time.
1: "Also, Customs and Excise, HMRC, something from plus size shapewear. And this looks like a mammogram screening invitation, if I'm not mistaken. Mum got hers through this week. They do it in a mobile trailer in Morrison's car park. Very convenient for you ladies. And this last one is from your solicitors."
0: "Not in trouble with the law, I hope."
1: "Thanks." Juno plucked it from his fingers, feeling less chatty.
0: She took it all to open in the deli, her forwarded mail belonging to a past life. Seasonal Broadway theatre schedules, show invitations, newsletters, circulars. While waiting for her laptop to boot up, Juno watched a group of dog walkers pass the windows in the direction of the church.

0: She recognised a few of them, the patron of the village book club with her yellow Labrador, a pub regular with his staffy, the elderly couple at the back whose smiling spaniel kept stopping to sniff and mark everything. Yes, Juno was definitely a dog person, she decided. She might ask Phoebe if she could borrow her terriers to join the Inkbury dog walkers some days. They seldom cocked a leg beyond the Hartridge boundary, poor things. Then again, it did help to have several hundred rolling acres of your own in which to play. She messaged again, glaring at the one grey tick. We need you tonight. Phoebe rarely ventured online since being publicly cancelled and losing her weekly newspaper column 4 years earlier. She didn't like talking about the events surrounding it, which had happened when Juno was living in the States. All she knew was that it involved a relentless hate campaign on social media. And not for the first time, she gave in to temptation and Googled the story. A Yorkshire Post headline caught her eye in the results. Columnist questioned by police about suspected suicide. She quickly closed the tab, feeling horribly guilty and slightly sick. But bolstering herself with a mouthful of cinnamon swell, Juno opened the solicitor's envelope instead, reading a long and no doubt expensive letter about paternal rights. So there you go, that's the first 3 or 4 pages of The Village Detectives and the Poison Pen Letters. So just introducing 2 or 3 of the characters there. So I hope you enjoyed that. I'm about, I think about halfway through the book now. I had to put it down to, long and boring story, but I had some work to do and I just, you know, had to kind of put that away so that I didn't get distracted from the work that I needed to do. But it's getting to the kind of stage of the book where it's one of these that I wouldn't exactly call it a page turner, but I definitely am keen to learn what happens next. So it's taken a little bit of a while, I think, to get going as all of the different characters have been introduced and the scenes have been set. But, you know, now we've got past the murder that's happened and, you know, starting to get to that stage where you can start thinking, oh, you know, I wonder who did do it, and putting together a few theories of your own. So it's really good fun. It's not going to be winning the Booker Prize anytime soon, but, you know, if cozy mysteries are your thing, and I think last month we did talk about cozy mysteries where we were talking about our local author, Julie Wasmer, who writes the Whitstable Pearl Mysteries. And again, you know, there's this kind of bit of a stigma, I think, attached to the cosy mystery genre, as if it's, it's not particularly, they're easy reads, they're not particularly taxing. And, but they're very entertaining. So, as I say, they're probably not going to be winning any big literary prizes, but they are really good fun. So, going to play you a little bit more music now. I'm going to just bear with me while I just skip to the next page on the list, and I'm going to play you some Tom Petty and Free Falling. And after that finishes, if Peter is happy to jump back in, we'll go to Peter for his poetry slot. Is that okay, Peter?
1: Yep.
0: Got a thumbs up from Peter. So here we go. Here's Tom Petty, and Peter will be with you straight after.

0: Hello again. I've made a selection of poets for you this evening, and the theme is the autumn. This year, of course, with the extreme temperatures that we all experienced right through the summer, I don't know about you, but the eventual coming of the autumn felt quite different, a more intense feeling of change than normal. Yes, we have had exceptional summers, long droughts before. I can remember 76, 59, and certain other years where the ground has remained rock hard until the beginning of October. But to feel as I did the other week, a cool breeze. And then raindrops. I found myself walking in Hastings, and no doubt relaxed by the endless dry weather. Of getting caught out in the rain without a coat, but I was so taken up with refreshing. Sense of the salty coastal rain. I found myself licking my lips and almost just standing still and just letting it just wash over me. It was just a lovely, lovely relief. But anyway, enough of that jollity. First, choice of poet is Dylan Thomas. And it's taken from his collected poems, 1934 to 1952, and it's entitled "Especially When the October Wind." As many of you will know, he had this really unique gift that can only be described as the ability to live out his experience of anything, treating it as a thing and a word simultaneously. When you think about it, it's an incredible sensibility that most people can only dream about. The poem really is a celebration of the changing seasons and, of course, nature following its annual cycle. There is a likely big biblical inference in one of the lines. There is the clause "walking like the trees." The biblical inference is Mark chapter 8, verse 24. That is where the blind man is healed by Christ. And Christ says, "I see men as trees walking." He throughout Thomas exhibits his unmistakable rhythm and texture and the sound of the words as spoken, as read. Those words release his emotions. Whilst the women he refers to are make-believe, many critics, a number of critics, consider their descriptions as symbolic of Thomas's own difficulties, shall we say, with women in his own life. Where he found some relief. It was believed that he found some relief through bringing them to life through language. Anyway, let's move on to the poem. So, Dylan Thomas's "Especially When the October Wind." Especially when the October wind with frosty fingers punishes my hair. Caught by the crabbing sun, I walk on fire and cast a shadow crab upon the land. By the sea's side, hearing the noise of birds, hearing the raven cough in winter sticks. My busy heart, who shudders as she talks, sheds the syllabic blood and drains her words. shut to in a tower of words I mark. On the horizon, walking like the trees, the wordy shapes of women and the rows of the star-gestured children in the park. Some let me make you of the voweled beeches, some of the oaken voices from the roots of many a fawny shire tell you notes, some let me make you of the water's speeches. Behind a pot of ferns, the wagging clock, tell me the hour's word, the neural meaning, flies on the shafted disk, declaims the morning, and tells the windy weather in the cock. Some let me make you of the meadow's signs, signal grass that tells me all I know, breaks with the wormy winter through the eye. Some let me tell you of the raven's sins. Especially when the October wind, some let me make you of autumnal spells, the spider-tongued and the loud hill of Wales. With fists of turnips punishes the land, some let me make you up with the heartless words. The heart is drained, that spelling in the scurry of chemic blood, warned of the coming fury. By the sea's side, hear the dark-fouled birds. Moving forward now to John Keats. Of course, a much earlier period, in this case 1820. the poem I've picked out from Keats is To Autumn. This is a poem Keats composed following an evening walk near Winchester in the autumn. In it he recreates images of the beauties of the season. He emphasizes the cycle of the year's seasons, it is understood that his meditation on death possibly was prompted by his reaction to the Peterloo massacre of the same year that he penned the poem. Hence, contains a sense of mortality. Right. To Autumn. Season of mists and mellow fruitfulness, close bosom a friend of the maturing sun, conspiring with him how to load and bless with fruit the vines that round the thatch eaves run. To bend with apples the mossed cottage trees, and fill all fruit with ripeness to the core, to swell the gourd and plump the hazel shells, with a sweet kernel to set budding more, and still more later flowers for the bees, until they think warm days will never cease, for summer has o'erbrimmed their clammy cells. Who hath not seen thee oft amid thy store? Sometimes whoever seeks abroad may find thee sitting careless on a granary floor, thy hair soft lifted by the winnowing wind, or on a half-reaped furrow sound asleep, drowsed with the fume of poppies while they hook, spares the next swath and all its twined flowers, and sometimes like a gleaner thou dost keep steady thy laden head across a brook, or by a cider press with patient look thou watchest the last oozing hours by hours. Where are the songs of spring? Ay, where are they? Think not of them, thou hast thy music too, while barred clouds bloom the soft dying day, and touch the stubble plains with rosy hue, then in a wailful choir the small gnats mourn, among the river sallows borne aloft, or sinking as the light wind lives or dies, and full-grown lambs loud bleat from hilly bourn. Hedge crickets sing, and now with treble soft the redbreast whistles from a garden croft, and gathering swallows twitter in the skies. And finally, third selection. And this is the poet Roy Campbell. His poem is entitled Autumn, published in 1819. He is placed as a counter-romantic writer of mature poetry. In this poem, he takes the allegory of nature's green growth and its attendant decay as being a hard fact of life. The harsh contrast between the autumn, winter, and spring scenery, which of course certainly until very recently has been a much envied temperate scene in England. Let us all hope that it can be retained. And again, through his vigorous rhyming pentameters, he cites natural cycle of life and death. So, Autumn by Roy Campbell. I love to see when leaves depart to clear anatomy arrive. Winter, the paragon of art, kills all forms of life and feeling, save what is pure and will survive. Already now, the clanging chains, geese are harnessed to the moon. Stripped are the great sun clouding plains, and the dark pines, their own revealing, let in the needles of the noon. Strained by the gale, the olives whiten like hoary wrestlers bent with toil, and with the vines their branches lighten to brim our vats where summer lingers in the red froth and sun-gold oil. Soon on our hearth's reviving pyre, their rotted stems will crumble up, and like a ruby panting fire, the grape will redden on your fingers through the lit crystal of the cup.
1: Oh, thanks for that, Peter. You've reminded me of something that I did want to mention tonight, and that is I don't normally do a an advert for something that I'm involved in, but I sing in a little choir. It's a kind of chamber choir. When we're at full strength, there are 21 of us. A lot of the time when we do concerts, you know, there are people that that are on holiday or whatever. So quite often our concerts is maybe between 16 and 18 of us performing. We are always very short of male voices. So we have got a few tenors at the moment, but we've only got two basses. They are brilliant. So we're very lucky to have them. But, we're always looking for more, particularly male voices. But we welcome with open arms anybody who lives in the Whitstable, Canterbury, Herne Bay area and would like to come along. So the choir is called Camerata, and we rehearse on Monday evenings at Beltinge Memorial Hall from 7:45 to 9:30. And we only rehearse during kind of school term times. So, you know, we don't rehearse during the summer holidays. But and we try to put on two or three local concerts a year. And we don't charge at all. What we tend to do is we find a local charity, or perhaps if we're singing in a church, then we will do it in aid of whatever the church's charity is at that time. And so we are going to be performing on Saturday night, so that's this coming Saturday, which is the what date will it be? It's the 8th, 9th, 10th. So it's the 10th October. It is this weekend. Yes, it is. Sorry. So yeah, so it's this coming Saturday. We're putting on a free concert in the Baptist Church Hall in the High Street in Herne Bay. Starts at 7 o'clock and will probably go through to about 8:45, something like that, but maybe 9 o'clock. There will be an interval. And it's a real, what we always say is a cornucopia of songs. And there's some sacred songs in there. There's some folk songs, some old songs that we've kind of resurrected. There might be a couple of, I can't quite remember now whether we're doing, so we do some African songs as well. I think there might be one or two of those. I think we're starting the programme with the Howard Goodall adaptation, or sort of arrangement, I should say, of the 23rd Psalm, so which is actually better known as the theme from The Vicar of Dibley. So that's how we open the concert, which is coming up on Saturday. But I mention it partly because we also include some poems. So we usually sing, say, three pieces, and then we have a couple of poems. We sing another three pieces, then there'll be an interval. And we provide free cakes. Everybody from the choir brings, you know, cakes and biscuits and stuff along, and the church hall will be putting on teas and coffees as well. So there will be a retiring collection, which will go to the charity, whichever charity has been chosen by the venue. So come along, even if it's just for the free tea and coffee and the cakes. But we will be also, as I say, interspersing some of the music with poetry. And I've chosen, usually we're encouraged to read our own poetry. So several members of the choir that write poetry, myself included, but we have got an autumnal theme, and I think I have got a couple of poems that have an autumnal theme to them, but I had a feeling that I performed them last year. So what I've done this year is to choose a poem by somebody else. And I'd been fishing around trying to find something different, and I came across, for the first time ever, an American poet called Wendell Berry. I can't quite remember how Wendell Berry suddenly popped up for me when I was searching for poems on an autumnal theme. But I have become slightly obsessed with Wendell Berry. So it's W-E-N-D-E-L-L and Berry as in the strawberry, raspberry, so B-E-R-R-Y. And so just read a little bit of what it says on the internet about Wendell Berry. He was born in Louisville, Kentucky on August the 5th, 1934, and he died just a few weeks ago on August the 31st, 2026, also in Kentucky, and he was aged 92 at that point. His occupations were, he was a poet, but he was primarily a farmer. He was a writer, an activist, and an academic. What I want to do now is to perhaps do something along the lines of what Peter always does, which is to properly research somebody and to do an introduction to their work. And so I'd quite like to do that for next month. So I won't talk too much about Wendell Berry tonight, but I would just say if you're interested in sort of pastoral poetry, I suppose. I mean, let me see, what does it say here in terms of, he was an elected member of the Fellowship of Southern Writers, a recipient of the National Humanities Medal, and delivered the Jefferson Lecture for 2012. His lyric poetry often appears as a contemporary eclogue, pastoral or elegy, or pastoral or elegy, but he also composed dramatic and historical narratives. His literary career began to gain national recognition in February 1957 when his poem Rain Crow was published in Poetry magazine. And I, like I say, came across it last week when I was looking for a poem to read at our concert, and I just could not put it down. I sort of, for hours, I sat reading back through everything that I could find online and ordered a couple of copies of books, which I had to get secondhand copies because they weren't readily available, the ones that I wanted in this country, but I did manage to find a couple of secondhand copies. They are just beautiful poems. So I'm not going to read any poems because we're at the end of the show, but I am going to feature Wendell Berry next month. But if you can come along to our concert in Herne Bay on Saturday, we would love to see you. Okay, so cue our theme music, and there's really just enough time now for me to say thank you for joining us tonight. Enjoy the rest of October. I didn't manage to bring you any more foraging tales or ghost tales, but that's fine. We can do those next month as well. Thank you from me to Peter for everything that he has worked on and brought us tonight. And as I say, thank you for joining us, and we look forward to coming to you in November. And it's goodbye from me. Giving
0: Faversham a voice. And thank you for listening, and it's goodbye from me. Bye-bye.
2: Zombies are taking over Faversham. 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
1: Yes, indeed, and welcome to another edition of A Voice from the Street. And I tell you what, folks, I really am going to share a secret with you, because my guest today is a lady called Linda Lamont. And when I got the spiel through from the PR company saying, would I like to interview Linda, I read a few things in it, and I spoke to a friend of mine, Linton Guest, who some of you are aware of. And do you know what? They were neighbours. So there we go. Lyndon, welcome to Radio Faversham and A Voice from the Street. It's really great to have you with us today.
2: Lovely to be with you, Dave. Hello.
1: Hi there. And where are you speaking to us from today? Because I know you've left Bear Regis.
2: Yeah. I'm in Stockport, which is up north, Greater Manchester, formerly Cheshire.
1: You've recently suffered an horrific situation, haven't you, in Stockport?
2: Which one's that? Is that relating to my husband?
1: No. The murder of the three girls, wasn't that Stockport?
2: Oh, right. Yes, Southport. People get mixed up between Southport and Stockport.
1: Well, I've just joined a lot of people. I got mixed up. It's a lot of people, like being at... we're recording, folks, on Sunday, the whatever it is, 18th. And, of course, there'll be a lot of people at Lord's tonight watching the cricket. Is it like... yeah. Southport. Well, my apologies to Southport and to Stockport. But you are in the same part of the world, yeah.
2: So, yes, it was very sad, actually, yeah. Very, very, very sad occasion, yeah.
1: It was appalling. I mean, you're younger than me, but we're of the same crude generation. We could talk about that for hours, and we don't want to. But why are you up there now in Stockport?
2: Well, I was in Bear Regis for a number of years, and it was actually quite difficult driving up to see my grandchildren. I've got four grandchildren, and they were of a certain age. And I don't know whether you've got grandchildren.
1: Yeah, I got grandchildren. But what's a certain age? How old are they?
2: Well, young, and they were changing weekly. So I was up and down that M5 like a yo-yo. So I decided to about change, and I thought, well, a lot of my work I do actually from home, recording things, and I can do what I'm doing now, but from a different base. So I moved to Stockport, and I go down to Dorset regularly to see my friends, including Linton.
1: Well, that's great. And in fact, you see, listeners, what you haven't got, of course, is the video with Linda. And she just said she could, her base, well, I'm looking at her and leaning against the wall in the background is a great big double bass. So, yeah. you know, BBC, you can eat your heart out for links. We've got them all here on Faversham's number one radio station. So your grandchildren drew you to Stockport, but that's your roots, isn't it? Didn't you start there as a librarian, I read somewhere?
2: Well, yeah, I did. As part of my previous life.
1: We've all got previous lives. Are you prepared to bear yours on the air?
2: One of my jobs was working in a library, Marple Library, the High Lane Library, yes. I used to do, when we had story times, and most people listening have probably visited their local library from time to time. A lot of them now are doing story times on a weekly basis. And I used to take my guitar and ukulele and actually make up songs with the children based around the stories in the books. They loved it. And the parents.
1: Fantastic. When we were young, libraries were shh, and you know, you didn't dare, you know, you had to close the doors if you were going to alert Hitler to where you were or something. But I go to the library sometimes to work on my computer, simply for a change of scene. And that's got a gallery, Weymouth Library. And downstairs, 9 o'clock on, I think it's three mornings in the week, you get the little ones, and I mean the little ones, some of them are babes in arms, and they're seeing the wheels on the bus go round and round.
2: Yeah.
1: And I always feel like joining in. do you think that's a good change, the way we've opened libraries up like that?
2: Yeah, I do. They've become very community-based now. And, of course, you know, I used to also help people get in touch with the internet. You know, people, we went through a big change about 20 years ago. when everything was going computerized and a lot of people were left behind not knowing how to use the computer. So that was a good service, showing people how to use the internet.
1: And well, my grandchildren were helping me during the lockdown with internets and things. But it's some good came of that. I remember playing chess online with one of them several times. But how did the lockdown affect you then? Because you seem to me to be an outward going person. You were close to your grandchildren, but how often could you see them? I don't know.
2: It changed my life, Dave. It absolutely changed my life. I decided that instead of sitting looking at my navel,
1: Wait, we're putting this out at 9 o'clock, just before the watershed. We'll get away with that, though.
2: because I do I am on my I do live on my own because my husband died, which was my reason for going down to Dorset. So I came back, and then we had lockdown, of course. And I thought, right, I'm going to get that folder out of my cupboard, and I had I don't know, dozens, hundreds of songs unfinished, unrecorded. So I got down to recording some music I'd not recorded, and I was put in touch with some people in Nashville, so they did the tracks remotely for me. So
1: Yeah,
2: that was, yeah, that was a game changer.
1: I picked up that the Nashville thing. You were with Tommy Harden and Kerry Marks, weren't you?
2: Yeah, that's right.
1: I mean, they're two pretty powerful, well-known names.
2: Yeah, it was just, as I say, it was a game changer. It was just unbelievable. Hard work kept me busy. Didn't have much time to feel like I was on my own.
1: So, are you? This is, I've asked questions around this since, but never actually this direct. Are you grateful for lockdown?
2: Yes.
1: Another first here on Radio Faversham's number one radio station. But actually, it's not a first because I let you into a secret. So was I.
2: Yeah.
1: It's a bit like getting an eighth day of the week to catch up, wasn't it?
2: Yeah, absolutely. And I'm not the only one. We're not the only ones. I think it had a lot of positives as well as negatives.
1: Would you say generally that there are always positives if you're that sort of person? There are always negatives if you're that sort of person.
2: Yeah, you've got to try and look for positives in every situation.
1: Yes, there is no doubt about that. And I can promise you, Linda, my listeners are all like that. They think, and they cheer now, they probably will be cheering when they hear this and laughing. They think I'm a lunatic. Well, I can live with that. But you've really got to, and that's why we will be playing the outro. Right at the end, which you will hear, for that very reason. Okay, but now you mentioned there Nashville. As I said when we were chattering, I interviewed Nick Capaldi recently in Weymouth, and he actually went to Nashville, and they took him out on a bender the night before. Did you have a bender?
2: Oh.
1: Did you have a bender the night before you did your?
2: It can work wonders, actually, because it clears your mind.
1: It clears your mind. A bender clears your. Now, let's put that one down. A bender clears your mind. And maybe, maybe that's another BBC link that we can do better than the BBC. Because a bender change your mind, that's going to take me on to Save Me. Because we're coming up towards our first track. And as you know, folks, I picked the first one out of somewhere. Try to get it related. And my guest, in this case, Linda, picks the other threes, and the last one will be one of hers, which I'll start to tell you about in the next segment. But we're going to play Save Me by Queen, and then I'm going to ask Linda to tell us why she actually thinks this is a good idea, because it links into her. So let's listen to Queen with Save Me. It's

0: So there we have it. Save Me by Queen. Now, the reason I played that is there is a very clear link between my guest, Linda Lamont, whose About Time Country is released on the 20th of September, which features the single Maybe I Should, and we'll be playing that at the end of the programme, because it links in as to somebody else who we'll tell you about in a moment. So tell me of the link with Brian May, Linda.
1: Brian, yes. Brian, as we call him, Sir Brian now, Brian. Of course.
0: Well, I'm a member of the
1: club. No, he was...
0: I'm a member of the Club for Action Actors, and Sir Brian is now our president. But tell me all about Brian.
1: Right. Oh, right. He bought 160 acres of former farmland to turn into a native woodland, and that happened to be surrounding Via Regis. And I hadn't been there very long before I heard that somebody had bought this land and was going to make it into a woodland. So I was absolutely chuffed to death. So I wrote a song called The New Woodlands Song, sent it off to the management company. And the day after, Sir Brian got in touch and said, I love this song. Can you please perform it live for me at the official tree planting day? No pressure. So I actually knocked on Linton's door and said, I don't think I can do this.
0: Our listeners won't. You and I do, because he's a mate of us both. Our listeners don't know who Linton is. So

0: and at the local community choir, the ladies' choir, and rehearsed them. And Linton actually produced the song for me in a local studio. And we all went along to the tree planting day and performed it live. And he loved it. He absolutely loved it, Brian did. He said it was actually one of the best days of his life.
1: Oh, that's nice. But did he perform with you at all on it?
0: No, we offered him a guitar, but he declined very gracefully.
1: Well, that's probably like offering Beckham a football or something, isn't it? They're not, you know.
0: Yeah. Well, he didn't want to show himself up because TV cameras were there and radio and everything. So obviously he'd not rehearsed it, so he wasn't willing to show himself up.
1: Yeah, but Bear Regis has got a huge musical heart, hasn't it? What made you go to Bear Regis in the first place?
0: Well, it was one of those things in life that just happened for a reason. And as I said previously, I'd sadly lost my husband to motor neurone disease. I'd been caring for him. There's been a lot of pressure on me. So I was actually into bluegrass music at the time. I was going to a lot of bluegrass festivals. Now, for those listeners that don't know what bluegrass is, it's a sort of an American folk music from up in the hills in Virginia. Double bass, mandolin, fiddle, guitar, and I was actually on my way down south via the Cotswolds, where I was going to a sort of we called it Sore Fingers. It was a kind of a music school for bluegrass musicians. Now, I was going down there because I'd seen an advert in the PRS magazine asking if anyone was interested in accommodation. So it hit me at the right time. I was thinking of making a change. I was on my way down there via this bluegrass school, and I popped in to have a look while I was down there, and absolutely loved it. But the reason I loved it, I mean, I loved it because of the area and the fact it was a music community, because Silwood Court, where I actually lived, is our flats for musicians and artists. So it's a creative community with a shared room with drums, and it was a fabulous setup. But what really made my mind up was going to the local pub when I first arrived, because the shops had closed, and met two guys.
1: I've used a lot of excuses for going to the pub, Linda, but because the shops are closed, what were you looking for, a bag of sugar? Did you think the pub might? I love that.
0: So anyway, in I went, and who was sat there but two guys I'd been jamming with the night before in the Cotswolds. I said, "What are you doing here?" They said, "What are you doing here?" Well, I was performing there in the pub the following Wednesday. So that was it. It clinched it.
1: Yeah, for the listeners that don't know, that Bear Regis is, I don't know, 15 miles away from Weymouth, in an easterly direction. That sounds like the cops on the bridge, doesn't it? So it's quite close. So which pub was it you went in?
0: The Drax
1: The
0: Arms.
1: Drax Arms, yeah. And have you got back there since to do any open mic or anything since
0: Yeah,
1: you've been?
0: I go occasionally. Yeah, I'm still in touch with people down there. Yeah, it's I mean, it broke my heart leaving everyone, because I was well on my way on my journey, this kind of journey that was fulfilling me. But I had to make this choice, and
1: But
0: it was a good one in the end.
1: this journey started later in life, didn't it?
0: Yeah.
1: You were a librarian, you've told us. It says on the spiel I got from the PR company, you may want to change your PR company when I quote this. I'll tell Mike that as well. Retired photojournalist. Retired? I don't believe a word of it.
0: Actually, no, you're right, you never retire. I was a photojournalist for, oh, I don't know, nearly 30 years before being a librarian. So that was good fun, yeah.
1: And what sort of photojournalism did you do?
0: Well, it was mainly local events, Manchester Evening News, but I did get to photograph royalty, but it was great because it was meeting people.

0: And yeah, people say I didn't feel like it was work because I love my job that much, and that's what it was like for me.
1: Do you think in the broader field that that is actually a key to you're a bit younger than me, but not an awful lot. And you're suggesting to me that 70 is the new 20. I behave as if I'm 12. We both clearly had lives that doing what we enjoy. Do you think that's a big key to being fit and healthy, living longer, and just being more normal?
0: Absolutely, and it's official. The NHS say that music is good for your mental health and your physical well-being.
1: Oh, completely with music, but I wasn't linking it to music as
0: Yeah.
1: such. I was thinking generally. I mean, if you enjoy sweeping the road or, I don't know, climbing church steeples to fix a loose tile, whatever it is you enjoy, if you spend your life doing it, you will have a happier life, longer life.
0: Yeah, just keep going. Keep moving, keep going. That's the secret.
1: Yeah. And what got you into photojournalism?
0: Well, I'm curious, and I'm curious about the universe, and I'm curious about people, and it was a natural progression. I actually the very first story I did was photographing a bonfire because the council had taken away a kid's bonfire because local residents in the local old age people home had complained.
1: The flippancy in me is never far from the surface. The council had taken away the kids' bonfire. Did they put it out before they moved it and put it on the back of the car? I mean, I can see John Cleese making things with that. But I mean, we've come, believe it or not, to almost the end of this second 10-minute segment. And the track we're going to play next is Everlasting Love, on which our friend Linton Guest plays the keyboard. Why'd you choose Everlasting Love, Linda? What do you love about that?
0: Oh, well, it was 1966, I think 67, can't remember, shame on me. But I was in love with a young man, and it was just a wonderful time, and that song said everything. And it every time I listen to it, I think about that young man. That's what songs are all about, isn't it?
1: Isn't it absolutely that? And I don't know if listeners, if I'm sure some of you have seen it. I don't know if you've seen it, Linda, but the Netflix documentary on Beckham, it is at the end of the, I think it's a four part, it's at the end of the penultimate part. They actually play Everlasting Love,
0: Yeah.
1: which did seem rather apt. So
0: Yeah.
1: let's listen.
0: And of course, it's Linton who was my neighbour. So that's
1: Yes.
0: why I've really chosen it, because 40 years later, I meet the keyboard player to that song, which was magic.
1: And 40, well, slightly less than 40 years later, I met, as all the people in Faversham know, the bloke who was also on Rainbow Valley, having corrupted his lyrics to that in order to sell some more beer. But there we go. You'd approve of that because you went to the pub because the shop was shut. Let's listen to Love Affair and Everlasting Love.

0: So there we go. That was Everlasting Love, which our mutual friend Linton Guest was playing the keyboard. Now, just before we got into that, Linda, you talked about the universe and people. Now, of course, the universe, Brian May looks at all these stars and things, doesn't he? But tell us more about the universe and people and how you link them and what they mean to you.
1: Oh, gracious me, that's a deep question, Dave.
0: It is a deep question, yeah.
1: All right, okay, well, I'll keep it simple. And, yeah, Brian's into the universe. And after I met him in Bay Region, he put out an open call for people to join him at a science festival in Tenerife. And I thought, yeah, I quite fancy that. Because, of course, I'd never studied science as a child because girls in that era weren't encouraged.
0: They did cooking.
1: No, that's right.
0: And boys didn't. It was a two-way sword, that. I'd love to have learned to cook, yeah.
1: Yeah, that's right. So off I went. I thought, well, if I don't like it, if I get bored, I can always go on the beach. So off I went, and it absolutely blew my mind, Dave. Absolutely blew my mind. All my curiosity, I had all these answers. Although many of the aspects of the universe, I mean, it's all still theory, in theory. So there I was at this science festival, and on the stage at the closing ceremony, this soprano sang in front of all these famous scientists, including Stephen Hawking, and I was absolutely besotted with her voice. We piled up. She lived in London. We met up in London a couple of months later, and in the meantime, I'd written this song about all the facts of the rainbow, a song called Rainbow of Light. And she recorded it. And then a few years later, she actually sang it live at the UNESCO headquarters in Paris for the International Year of Light. So that was a good conclusion.
0: And how long was this conference on the universe in Tenerife?
1: How long? A week.
0: A week. So you did, did get to go on the beach a bit?
1: Only a bit. It was mad because Brian had all his mates there on the stage. And this is only to like a few hundred people. It was just magic. It was just unbelievable.
0: So that takes us into the other part of that two-part quote that I was picking up on from you people. You've spoken about the singer, but what sort of other people were there? Did they inspire songs in you, ideas in you? Did they...
1: There at the festival, you mean?
0: Yeah.
1: Yeah, they were scientists, basically, scientists and musicians. And because it was such a small gathering, and I was actually staying in the hotel that most of them were staying at, so I was sitting with them at breakfast and dinner. What actually happened was because of my journalistic background, I was just taking snippets from their conversations and their speeches, and I had all these kind of snippets, and I put them all into managed to fit them all into the lyrics of a 3-minute song.
0: You should have been the subby on the Times if you can put all of that into a 3-minute song. God, think what they'd have saved on printing costs. that would have been something else. So what was that song called?
1: It was called Rainbow of Light.
0: Rainbow of Light. What a great title. When you're starting...
1: It was all about the spectrum of the rainbow, because they were saying that... there's still parts of the spectrum we haven't discovered yet. That's what inspired me.
0: I interviewed at the London Grill Club, it was before Christmas last year, November last year, a fella called Mark Lee, who has a film out, called God v Aliens. That was a fascinating conversation about what we don't yet know. Some of what's scary was what we do know. But I was going to ask you, and I think the answer for Rainbow of Light is pretty obvious, but when you sit down to write a song, do you have the title in mind at the beginning? Or does that just come at the end as this is what it really is and you've just put all the bits together? How do you bring it together? Where do you get it from?
1: A bit of both, really. I hadn't, I don't think I'd actually got the title in my head with that particular song. It was the chord. I wanted to bring together the notes and the feeling that I had and the overall conclusion of what I'd actually learnt at the event. And I start with a chord that actually resonates with the feeling and follow it through. So when I'd actually written it, I thought of the title, and that's how I actually got in touch with UNESCO, because I typed the title in on Google to see if anybody else had the title, and that's when the International Year of Light came up, and I actually emailed them and sent them a very basic demo, and they got back and said, yeah, we want it. It went to 156 countries.
0: Fantastic. And was it translated into loads of different languages?
1: No, I don't think so. It wasn't. It just stayed that's English. Probably.
0: So you're starting with the chord. I interviewed some people years ago now. One of them was a taxi driver. He wrote lyrics, and he would sit at midnight at the King's Cross taxi rank writing lyrics, and then he'd send them on his phone to his partner, who then wrote the melody and the music and everything to do with it. So they were starting from the lyrics and going to the music. You're starting with the music, with the chords.
1: Yeah.
0: And something I learnt recently interviewing, I think I've got this right, interviewing actually Nick Capaldi it was, I'm guessing you don't write anything in G minor. They told me that's a very sad, downbeat.
1: No, I generally do B minor, C, D, I'm very basic. I know about 12 chords on the guitar, so it's all based around that.
0: Well, that's 12 more than me. So that puts you way ahead of the game, yes. Okay, so you were at this incredible thing that inspired you to write Rainbow of Light. But I'm going back a bit further in time. When you made your recording debut at the age of 70, and maybe there's hope for me yet, I don't know, now I've gone well past that. It says here that you're Northern Nana, that you're a Northern Nana to four grandchildren, and you got on and released two EPs, four singles, formed your own band, and was a contender for Channel 4 TV series Rock Till We Drop. Wow! Yeah. I mean,
1: I never stopped.
0: did you drop or did you rock?
1: Both.
0: You did both.
1: It was great. I passed all the auditions and they loved it and they loved me. But at the end of the day, it was what fitted, you know, because they had to make the band fit. And there was two, you know, they had to make the choice, and that was that. But it was a thoroughly enjoyable experience.
0: Well, an experience. But I'll ask you one question and then we go on to another piece of music and then we'll come back to this. Was it I'm not familiar with the programme. Was it a lot of wannabe youngsters and you, or was it a mix of people of ages and experiences?
1: They were all over 60.
0: All over 60?
1: Yeah. There was a drummer that was 90.
0: A drummer?
1: And they put these bands in, they put them on at the Isle of Wight Festival.
0: Well, the Isle of Wight Festival, when I was there, I don't know, 60 years ago, there were no 90-year-olds there then, I'm pretty sure of that. But I tell you, I'm going to do another little link here. I went by ferry to the Isle of Wight. I didn't fly. But the second piece of music that you've chosen is Airport by Andy McMasters, who is a Scot, but he's another resident of Bear Reaches, believe it or not. So why did you choose Airport by Andy McMasters, Linda?
1: Because Andy and Linton featured in one of my songs, and Real Love, because what I got from those two guys was unconditional love while I lived there. I was going through a very difficult time emotionally, and they pulled me through. They're two lovely people.
0: Well, I don't know Andy, although I'm due to meet him shortly in connection with something, but I certainly echo every word of that with Linton. So let's listen to Airport from Andy McMasters.

0: Yeah, so there we had it, Airport with Andy McMasters. And we now come, believe it or not, to the last section of my interview with Linda Lamont, who About Time Country CD is out on the 20th of September, and it features the single Maybe I Should. And do you know what? Maybe at the end of this section I should play it, so I will. God, that was corny, wasn't it? But yeah, no, yeah, the corn is green. Somebody used to say that on the wireless in the 1950s, a comedy programme. But not many of us remember the 1950s, so a lot of my listeners will. But we were talking at the end of that section, Linda, about you being on Rock Till We Drop. What a great name for a programme. And that most people were over 60, and that there was a drummer there who was 90. I did used to play the drums in a band in Lewis back in the day. Bit unfair to say I play the drums. I hit the thing and made a noise, as I'm not musical. So they wouldn't have me on Rock Till You Drop. But going back to that programme and you saying that, you were in a subsequent career. Were the others in subsequent careers, or had they been musicians all their life? Had they done them dance halls and the working men's clubs and that sort of thing?
1: Yeah, most of them had, actually. The brief was, this was to try and restart your career. If you've previously been in bands or been a musician and sang, so I think most of them were. There weren't many that had not actually been in the business before.
0: So you bent the rules.
1: Well, I'd started off as an 18-year-old professional singer in a band.
0: Ah, tell me more about that.
1: As I say, I was in this carnival jazz band when I was 15, and I won this title called the Northwest Carnival Queen Association Jazz Band Queen, something like that. And my picture's in the paper. And that kind of got people interested because, yeah, I was a drummer too. So that drumming got me my first professional job with a band based in Leicester. We went all over the Midlands.
0: Well, that's bizarre interrupting you there, because Leicester is where Linton was born. And
1: yeah, born. That's right. Yeah, I've told Linton about
0: this. This is a weird...
1: I know, a weird connection. So I lived on the Narborough Road. And, yeah, so I very soon stopped playing the drums and stuck me on the front, you know, with my false eyelashes, miniskirt and white boots, because I look better on the front than behind the drums.
0: So tell me more about this early career and what sort of jazz it was.
1: Oh, it wasn't, you know, are you a Southerner, Dave?
0: I'm a Londoner.
1: I'm
0: a Londoner, love.
1: Yeah, well, this Northern Nana was involved in carnivals. There were carnival jazz bands, like with kazoos, you know, and drums, yeah. So that kept me off the streets when I was a teenager.
0: Well, I was going to say, if you're in your white boots and your short leather skirt, you were kept off the streets. But you've mentioned grandchildren, and I've got grandchildren as well, and I gave my three-year-old grandson, who's the youngest of the set, a set of drums for Christmas. He's broken those and gone on to a semi-professional set now. Are any of your grandchildren into the music?
1: Well, they were. I brought them up. I tried to encourage them, but the 14-year-old's now in his own band, and he's playing bass and keyboards and singing. So, yeah, I'm quite proud of him.
0: That's brilliant. And he's 14, so... I don't know, I'm hopelessly out of touch. I do have a 13-year-old granddaughter who's doing some acting, and there are strict rules about how long they can do and all the rest of it. But that's in organised performances, as it were. But if they're just out in their own band, are the rules governing them? You know, they have to go home half past nine or something.
1: Sorry?
0: Are the rules governing them that they have to stop playing at half past nine because they're 14 or something? Do we have that?
1: Well, yes, there's still rules there because he's at grammar school, so, you know, he's got work, lots of work, but they do okay.
0: They're doing
1: Muse and Elbow and Queen, he's into soft rock.
0: Yeah, but when we were younger, none of those restrictions were there. Do you think it's better to have those restrictions, or were we the lucky ones who were given a bit of freedom?
1: Well, I don't know. When I was young, the restrictions were there for me. But, yeah, I think it's good to have some restrictions and then they know where they're at.
0: Maybe in London we just ignored them. London can be like a special place. So how many grandchildren have you got? Four, does it? No.
1: Four. Four. They're all old. Well, I came back here. That's the irony. I came back here for them, and now they've all gotten, they're all taller than me. One's 19, one's 14, 13, and 12.
0: So that's a 7-year span, and that's a nice tight group. Any chance of them being in a group together with you up front in your leather miniskirt and your white boots?
1: Well, we did that in some of my music sessions I used to have in my lounge. We've done that, but I don't think there's any chance now. No, it's much too weird for them.
0: Yeah, I don't know. Northern Nana and the Offsprings. How about that for the name of a group? So what do you see going forward, Linda? You've got this track coming out, Maybe I Should, which we're going to play in a minute, which is on the CD About Time Country, which comes out on the 20th of September. And as always, folks, Jonathan will put up links on the social media things and all the rest of it, which, as you know, I don't understand or want to understand. I like talking to people, even when it's on Zoom, as I am here with Linda Lamont this morning. So what do you see planned coming for the next couple of years in your musical career?
1: Well, since everything you've mentioned, I form my own band. It's called About Time, of course. And we've done quite a few gigs. I'm doing a gig in Camden next week. It's at the 28th in London. I'm going to perform there. I'm going to perform a couple of songs with my Talent is Timeless community, which is a group that was formed online for songwriters over 50.
0: Right, brilliant.
1: Got 13,000 members now worldwide, so I'm joining them at the Camden Club to sing a few songs.
0: Well, that'll be, I
1: So
0: mean,
1: that,
0: the Camden Club's a great place. You get,
1: yeah,
0: there's a lot of
1: so
0: energy there.
1: yeah, so I'm onwards. I'm songwriting and making videos and putting stuff out there and generally keeping myself busy.
0: Well, I mean, that is why you are so young and healthy and all the rest of it, keeping busy. I'm going to plug here and be a naughty dyslexic old GTI. I'm going to say, kids, take note of that. Get off your phones and do something and all the rest of it. I say that quite often, so people aren't completely shocked by it. But one thing that several things, but another thing I picked up here on the info from Mike was somebody said, great energy and sound. Well, I've listened to it, so I can assure you the sound is great. But I've been chatting here, it's nearly an hour now, with Linda, and I can tell you, and you know, this is from me, somebody who's been known for a little bit of energy sometimes, she is full of really great energy. It's been an absolutely fantastic time to spend with you, Linda. And all we've got to do now is for you to give us some background to Maybe I Should and how you came to write it, what inspired you, and then we'll introduce it.
1: Okay, thanks. Well, I was sat at my kitchen table in Stockport 35 years ago, and I had a crush on a young man. And I was thinking about, as many people do, how am I going to cope with this feeling? Maybe I should make myself some coffee. Maybe I should phone a friend. But this guy was younger than me. And the irony is, I mean, it didn't work out. He ended up marrying one of my friends and divorcing and marrying someone else. But he's now in my band.
0: Wow, I think that was there a TV program called that, what I'm about to say? Isn't that full circle? Is that, oh, that's wonderful. Well, in that case, I mean, we'll have to form our own conclusions as what might be behind the thinking of this. But let's listen to Linda Lamont and Maybe I Should.

0: Well, there we have it. Maybe I should. Well, there's no maybe I should thank Linda Lamont for being my guest today. I absolutely want to thank you, Linda. It's been wonderful sharing this time with you. And, you know, that word energy used in that wasn't PR spiel. That was an accurate description. Real energy and passion for what she does. And it's so good to meet people like that and have the privilege of interviewing them. So, Linda, thank you very, very much. I wish you all the best with the record, which comes out on the 20th of September. And unfortunately, it's one of my son's birthdays on the 28th of August, and I shall not be anywhere near London, sadly, or I'd love to come along to the Camden Club. Been there once or thrice, as we say down here. So have a great gig then, and thank you for being with us.
1: Thank you very much, Dave. It's been wonderful chatting to you. Cheers.
0: Right. And so thank you. And let us, again and again, I'm going to, Linda's still with me on this. We're going to play the trolls. And then I'll be back with you off air, as it were, Linda, at the end of this. Because you know what? If things don't work out right, and I hope you have a good week. And if you don't have a good week, well, you know, and if it's not too good, well, remember, it's okay not to be okay. And if you're not okay, you can ring the Samaritans on 116 123. Or email Joe, that's J-O, at samaritans.org. Hope you don't have to. Have a great week. Take care.
2: Looking up at a sunny sky, so shiny and blue, and there's a butterfly. Well, isn't that a super fantastic sign? 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

So the Analog Ears from AgesRadio.com, kicking off with a single that was originally conceived as a rock and roll song for one Cyndi Lauper that was taken and turned into possibly one of her best singles, Madonna, Open Your Heart, from the number one selling album of 1986, True Blue. And Queen, Now I'm Here, 1975, number 11, from the album Sheer Heart Attack, which I hope we don't even get near to in the next couple of hours on the Analog Ears. I'm David Cloak, and this is

0: playing you brilliant songs that you would have heard on AM and FM radio before 1995. We call them the analog years. And UB40 had a monster hit with a double A-side, King and Food for Thought. Got to number four. Also, Def Leppard, Love Bites, one of the power ballads of 1988 from Hysteria. And there's one thing about this show we can guarantee, a rather eclectic mix.
1: This is Ultimate 60s.

0: A song that has Phil Spector's dabs all over it, I think.
1: Yeah.
0: From Bobby B. Socks and the Blue Jeans. You just don't get band names like that anymore, do you? 1962 US hit. Why do lovers break each other's hearts? For those of you like me of a particular age, you'll probably remember the Shawaddy Waddy cover of 1980, which got to number 22.
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Now, back in 1978, this was really quite a departure for Genesis from their normal sort of progressive rock sound. Spent 4 weeks in the top 10 in 78, getting to number 7 with Follow You, Follow Me. And before that, a song that was originally released by Christopher Cross in 1980, then Italian dance music group Eastside Beat took Ride Like the Wind to 1991 number 3 in the charts. On the analog ears, this is David Cloak. How you doing? Welcome to Great Songs, pre-digital radio.

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HSRadio.com with Curiosity Killed the Cat, taking a re-release in 1987 to take Misfit to number 7. And a song covered by Billy Idol in the 80s, says the original from Tommy Jones and the Shondells. Moni Moni, number 1, 1968 in the UK, number 3 in the USA. It's incredible, actually, how so many songs are inspired. Apparently, that one was inspired by a particular sign on the side of a building in New York called the Mutual of New York, which never knew that. That was a new one to me after all of these years. I'm still trying to find the song that sort of relates to me. So if you do know of a song about pie, beer and football, it's studio@agesradio.com.

0: To me, 1978 was definitely one of the years for brilliant music. And this is proving it. Elton John from the album A Single Man, Part-Time Love, 1978, got to number 15.
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2: 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This is.

is 1983, reaching number 10. And if you can't stand the heat, get out of the kitchen. Now, one of the great things about doing this show is rediscovering hits and rediscovering songs that you quite frankly forgot about. And the way I get reminded of them is you, the dear listener, from time to time, do email us at studio@agesradio.com. And then I like to download various different compilation albums, or if I hear particular songs on different radio stations, I think, oh, do you know what? I really need to play that. This is one of those songs that I've kind of rediscovered, I completely forgot about, and I thought, you know what, I've got to get this on the show. Let's take you now to 1980, a number 2 hit for Hot Chocolate, and here's No Doubt About It.

So if memory does serve me correct, and I can assure you at my age, it doesn't always serve me correct. I can assure you of that. That was covered by Mariah Carey, wasn't it? Jackson 5 from their album Third, which I presume was their third album. Tamla Classic 1970, I'll Be There, reaching number 4 in December of that year. And for that, Hot Chocolate, No Doubt About It. Number 2, 1980. As we'll end this hour of the Analog Years with some prefab sprouts from 1990, Looking for Atlantis. Ahead of that, this from Evelyn Champagne King. Here's Shame from 1977.

0: the analog years.
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7: 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I think we'll kick off with a couple of cries for help.
0: The analog.

So, kicking off the Analog Ears for this hour in very fine style. Number one from 1979, taken from Regatta de Blanc, the album of the year, I think. Well, certainly one of them.

getting to number two in 1965. It was the first hit for the Fortunes, and You've Got Your Troubles, I've Got Mine. A bit of a grisly story about their manager, Reginald Calvert, shot dead in 1966 in a dispute over pirate radio stations. 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These are the Analog Years. I'm David Cloak, and this is the Spencer Davis Group.

0: the songs you would have heard on AM and FM radio between 1960 and 1995. That's our pledge to you on the Analog Years. This is David Klogue playing a song from 1966, got to number 7, one of 30 singles from the Spencer Davis Group from Birmingham. And give me some loving. Remember, if you'd like to get a hold of us, we'd love to hear from you. 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
8: 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I'll be moving around this beautiful world in celebration of culture and place. 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I hope you enjoy the section that I dedicate to a particular place. That's Focal Point, where we take in the food and travel of an area, and of course the music. 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
0: Well, let me just show you around my secret base because, well, I've been expecting you.

one of the most covered Bond themes, covered by Coldplay, Shirley Bassey. Soft Cell as well. There's the original from Nancy Sinatra, 1967, got to number three. And You Only Live Twice, As the Analog Years, plays you a brilliant single from 1982. Here's Van Morrison, Cleaning Windows.

0: number 126. I will be right tomorrow. I just bought a tanner and 3D bit in the window.
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Do you know what? I just love the reference in that song to Radio Caroline, that great, brilliant pirate radio station, which is still going strong as a charity. It's Status Quo and Rock and Roll from 1981. Before that, a single release in 1982. Didn't really get anywhere, but a brilliant radio hit from Van Morrison and Cleaning Windows, as we'll take you to the late 1970s with Heart Barracuda from 77 on the way after this belter from Graham Parker and The Rumour.

0: It's a bit different to alone, isn't it? Barracuda, Heart, from 1977. Before that, Graham Parker and the Rumour, brilliant song from 1978, getting to number 32. Hey Lord, don't ask me questions.
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11: 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And we play it better than anyone else. These are the analogue years.

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Let's do a bit of admin for you. Betty Boo, original name, Alison Moira Clark. Yeah, I like Betty Boo. That's a good name. Let me take you there. It was her last top 20 single, getting to number 12 in 1992. You've Lost That Loving Feeling from Top Gun. Righteous Brothers, a Phil Spector classic from 1966, getting to number one. Re-release, would you believe, 69, 77, 88 and 1990. And a guy who was the lead guitarist for Bob Dylan and also in the band with a one-hit wonder, Robbie Robertson, Somewhere Down That Crazy River, 1986. Got to number 15, as we will take you to the end of the analog years for this edition. Here's an absolutely belting, wonderful song. Love this. Peter Gabriel, Kate Bush. Don't give up. Stay safe.

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3: 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Tickets are £5 per person, and it's a minimum of 2, a maximum of 8 people per team. And Michael Spicer, Hope All's Well, is on at the Abbey School. That starts at 8pm. Tickets are for front row £24 and general admission is £22. And of course, a booking fee applies. At the Arden Theatre, the local comedy club Faversham is back. Lee Hurst comes with his comedy club night out in Faversham, starring Kevin Shepherd, Andy Story and the fabulous Quincy. From 7:30pm until 9:45pm, tickets are £15.40, and check out the website for more information, ardentheatre.org.uk. 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Alice Rose, Soulful Guitar Covers, is on at Baltic House, Standard Key, and that starts at 7pm. Adam Green, the guitarist and vocals, a mix of pop, indie, rock and crowd pleasers, is at the Limes, and that starts at 8pm. Sunday the 11th of October. At the Alexander Centre, Comedy Lock-In is from 6:30pm. 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The Paul Simon Story is at the Faversham Assembly Rooms, and that's from 7:30 to 10:15pm. 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Les Roberts, his soulful musician, is at the Market Inn. That starts at 2:30pm. And Project F, Faversham's favourite funking out and always bringing out funky energy, Ginger Bennett Goddess at the Key, starting at 6pm. 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

sing it. Everybody in the place, put those hands in the air. Yeah, check it out one time. 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Getting biz, come on.

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2: 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Tickets are £5 per person, and it's a minimum of 2, a maximum of 8 people per team. And Michael Spicer, Hope All's Well, is on at the Abbey School. That starts at 8pm. Tickets are for front row, £24, and general admission is £22. And of course, a booking fee applies. At the Arden Theatre, the local comedy club Faversham is back. Lee Hurst comes with his comedy club night out in Faversham, starring Kevin Shepherd, Andy Story and the fabulous Quincy. From 7:30pm until 9:45pm, tickets are £15.40. And check out the website for more information, ardentheatre.org.uk. 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Now, live music for Saturday with the Real Faversham Gigs Guide. Alice Rose, Soulful Guitar Covers, is on at Baltic House, Standard Key, and that starts at 7pm. Adam Green, the guitarist and vocals, a mix of pop, indie, rock and crowd pleasers, is at the Limes, and that starts at 8pm. Sunday the 11th of October. At the Alexander Centre, Comedy Lock-In is from 6:30pm. 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The Paul Simon Story is at the Faversham Assembly Rooms, and that's from 7:30 to 10:15pm. 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